0: That was Let's Be Buddies, played by the orchestra. Now, ladies and gentlemen, from Camp Hahn, California, we bring you a man who pedaled here all the way from Hollywood on the rear end of a tandem bicycle, Jack Benny.
1: Thank you. Hello again. This is Jack Benny talking. And Don, you can joke about it if you want to, but believe me, a tandem bicycle is the way to travel nowadays. You pull into a service station, the attendant checks your tires, wipes off your goggles, you stick your tongue out at the gas pump, and away you go. Now, it's really marvelous.
0: Well, Jack, you'll pardon me for saying so, but, you know, you and Rochester were certainly a funny-looking sight cruising along the highway on that two-seated bike.
1: Funny-looking?
0: Yeah, Rochester in his chauffeur's uniform and you in that, By the way, Jack, what was that weird-looking thing you were wearing on your head? You looked like Buck Rogers.
1: Oh, that? Well, you see, Don, I've got a girlfriend that's a deep-sea diver, and she lent me her helmet to keep the wind out of my eyes. It was, really darn nice of her, you know?
0: Deep-sea diver? My goodness, that's a pretty strenuous job for a woman, isn't it?
1: Oh, she's rugged. In fact, Oh, really, Dow? Oh, she is something. In fact, I took Myrtle. That's her name, Myrtle Minkelhopper. Anyway, I took Myrtle to the wrestling matches the other night, and on the way home in the cab, she won 2 falls out of 3. She's got shoulders like Victor Mature. Well, if it isn't the Jello Oomph girl. Hello, Mary.
2: Hello, Jack. Hiya, fellas. Whistle at me like you did outside.
1: Oh, say, you're really popular here, Mary. You got a nice hand.
2: That ain't all they're applauding, brother.
1: Oh, yes. Your figure is more alluring than the average top sergeant. Yes, indeedy.
0: Oh, say, Mary, I tried to reach you on the phone early this morning. I was going to give you a lift here to Camp Hahn.
2: I wish you had, Don. I drove in with Phil and the orchestra. They chartered a bus.
1: Oh, the orchestra boys took a bus, eh?
2: Yeah, 18 wolves on a greyhound.
1: They are a spirited bunch of fellows, you know. Oh, yes.
2: Oh, I'm only kidding, Jack. They behave like gentlemen. In fact, they rehearse their band numbers all the way down here.
1: In the bus?
2: Uh-huh. Boy, is my neck stiff from ducking a trombone.
1: Well, you've got my sympathy, Mary. Phil's orchestra blasting away with that corny music. And you and the driver had to sit there and listen.
2: What driver? He jumped out the window in Pomona.
1: Oh, he couldn't stand it, eh? Well, who drove the bus, Phil?
2: No, I did. Phil was up on the roof taking a sunbath.
1: A sunbath? What a character. Well, here comes the orchestra leader and head waiter of the Biltmore Bowl now. Hello, Phil.
3: Hiya, Jackson. Well, here I am, fellas. Make off like I'm Kate Kaiser. Thank you, boys. Thank you, and hi, y'all.
1: Hey, that was some reception, eh, Jackson? What?
3: I said that was a tremendous reception, huh?
1: Yeah, they sure love Kay Kaiser here, I'll say that. But I'll say one thing, Phil. You look good today. Your face is nice and tan.
3: You like it? On my way home, I'm going to do my back.
1: You didn't get cute enough on that gag. Listen. Hey, that reminds me, Maestro, when your boys were inside that bus rehearsing, why weren't you down there with them?
3: Me?
1: Yes, you. You're the leader. Don't you want to know what the boys are playing today?
3: Look, Jackson, I just stand in front of them and shake a stick. When they're through, I stop.
1: Oh.
3: Unless I had a bad night.
1: Well, you're honest, I'll say that. Oh, by the way, Phil, as long as you rented a bus, I think I'll load my bicycle on it and ride back with you and the boys.
3: A bicycle? You mean you pedaled all the way here on a bike?
1: Why, sure.
3: Over them hills?
1: Of course.
3: With your legs?
1: Now, just a minute. What's wrong with my legs?
3: They look like they should be sticking out of a malted milk.
1: Now, what are you talking about? When I played Hamlet in To Be or Not To Be, I wore tights and my legs were gorgeous. Weren't they, Mary?
2: Yeah, but you wore a lot of padding around them.
1: Padding?
2: You could have played Hamlet or football. You were all set.
1: Oh, you're like all the girls in Hollywood, Mary. You're jealous because I happen to have attractive limbs.
4: I've seen better looking limbs on a crabapple tree.
1: Virgil. Listen, you're only the sound man here, so stop butting in.
4: Oh, are you jealous because I went with Myrtle before you did?
1: Oh, and any time you want, you can have her back. Anyway, Phil, on the way back to town, I'm loading my bike on your bus.
5: Say, Mr. Benny, on the way home, can I ride in
1: the... Oh, hello, Dennis.
5: Hello.
1: Well.
5: Say, Mr. Benny, on the way home, can I... Thanks, fellas. Say, Mr. Benny, on the way home...
1: How are you feeling, kid?
5: Oh, fine.
1: That's good.
5: I had a little attack of hangnails, but I'm over it now.
1: Good.
5: Say, Mr. Benny, on the way home, can I ride in the bus with the rest of the gang?
1: What was that, Dennis?
5: I say, can I ride in the bus with the rest of the gang?
1: Oh, on the way home? Of course, Dennis, certainly.
5: Boy, am I glad to hear that. It was so windy coming down here, I could hardly catch my breath.
1: Oh, it wasn't so windy.
5: Don't tell me. I was sitting on the handlebars.
1: What of it? You had a nice soft cushion under you.
5: Some cushion. Every time Rochester rang the bell, I darn near wiggled off.
1: Well, all right, Dennis. You can ride home in the bus, so stop complaining and let's have your song. What's it going to be, kid?
5: I'm going to sing She'll Always Remember.
1: Well, I'm going to sit right down here and enjoy it. Hey, Virgil! Virgil, my back doesn't squeak, so stop with those silly sound effects.
2: Virgil isn't here. He went out for a smoke.
1: Oh. Oh, was that me? My goodness, I'll have to have my oil changed.

0: That was She'll Always Remember, sung by Dennis Day. And Dennis, you're an excellent voice tonight. You know, that bicycle ride down here with the wind blowing in your lungs did you a lot of good.
1: And I'll last longer, too.
0: Last longer?
1: Yeah, I read in the paper where you're supposed to keep plenty of air in you for the duration.
0: Dennis, that's for tires, not human beings. What a kid. And now, ladies and gentlemen, as I announced last week, for our feature attraction this evening...
2: Here we are at Old Camp Hawn in the state of California.
0: Wait a minute, Mary. Wait a minute. We don't want any of your corny poems tonight.
2: Well, I wrote one, and I'm going to read it.
0: Sorry, Mary. Nothing doing.
2: You let me read my poem, or I'll tell everybody you're hoarding sugar under your toupee.
0: I just put a couple of lumps under there to give me a wave. That's all. All right, Mary, if it'll make you happy, go ahead. What's the title of your little epic?
2: I'm Wacky Over Khaki.
0: Okay, go ahead.
2: Here we are at Old Camp Hawn in the state of California. And the guys here are so handsome, hidey-ho and Ochicharnia.
0: So far, nothing. Go ahead, Mary.
2: I met a boy right after lunch. He got me away from the rest of the bunch. He kissed me, then ran like a deer. If he comes back, I'll buy him a beer.
0: Still nothing. Go ahead, Mary.
2: When he grabbed me, I near froze, but his aim was bad, and he kissed my nose.
0: Oh, he kissed your nose, huh?
2: However, boys, I'm not complaining. He'd only had his basic training.
0: Well, that explains it, I guess. Proceed.
2: We're glad to be here, Old Camp Hawn. Phil and Dennis, me and Don.
0: What about me?
2: And good old Jack, who is our clown man.
3: And Virgil Reimer, world's best sound man.
0: Virgil! Virgil, you keep out of this. All right, Mary, let's get this over with. How many more verses?
2: 11, but 10 are no good.
0: Then read the last one. Let's have it.
2: You Yankee soldiers can't be beat. You'll run those Japs right off their feet. And when you catch them, don't let go till it says Los Angeles City Limits in Tokyo. The end.
0: Very good. That was a swell poem, Mary. And now, ladies and gentlemen, as I announced last week, our feature attraction this evening will be a new type of quiz show called Try and Get It, in which... See, they know me. In which I, Jack Benny, will personally give away $24 to each of five lucky people. A total of $120.
4: Jackson, you're drunk.
0: I am not. In fact, I have right here in my wallet $120 in $1 bills. Here they are.
2: Well, I'll be darned. They're those old big ones.
0: They're legal tender. That's all that matters.
1: Could I see one of those bills, Mr. Benny? They went out before I was born.
0: They're just the same as the paper money now, Dennis, only bigger. Now, Virgil, I want you to take these bills and put them in the cash register.
3: Okay. Well, let go of them.
0: Oh. Oh, pardon me. There. And now, folks, this novel quiz program will go on immediately after... Pardon me, I'll take it. Hello?
5: Hello, Mr. Benny, this is Rochester.
0: Oh, hello, Rochester, where are you?
5: I went over to that garage in Riverside to put air in the bicycle tires like you told me to.
0: Uh-huh.
5: And I ran into a colored boy whom I haven't knelt down to a good crap game with in years.
0: Uh-huh. Rochester, what are you driving at?
5: Well, I don't know exactly how to phrase this, boss, but you know that nice shiny bell you had on your bicycle?
0: Yes.
5: Well, I just won that back.
0: What?
5: The rest of the bike is in escrow.
0: Wait a minute, wait a minute. Rochester, do you mean to say you lost my bicycle shooting craps?
5: Well, I was pretty lucky for the first three passes.
0: Lucky? And then what happened?
5: My dice went into a minuet and my opponent became suspicious.
0: Well, I don't care what happened. I want you to go to that garage and tell your friend to give you back my bicycle.
5: Without paying for it?
0: Yes, without paying for it. Just grab it.
5: Now, wait a minute, boss. That boy's got a razor that does everything but run out and get the mail.
0: Well, Rochester, what are you scared of? You carry a razor yourself.
5: Yeah, but it's only a Gillette, and I'm out of blades.
0: I can't help it. Now, you get that bicycle and come over here to Camp Hahn. Goodbye.
5: Goodbye. Oh, say, boss.
0: What?
5: If I ain't there in a half hour, send a Jeep with a jug of new skins.
0: All right. So long. That Rochester...
5: Without paying for it?
0: Yes, without paying for it. Just grab it.
5: Now, wait a minute, boss. That boy's got a razor that does everything but run out and get the mail.
0: Well, Rochester, what are you scared of? You carry a razor yourself.
5: Yeah, but it's only a Gillette, and I'm out of blades.
0: I can't help it. Now, you get that bicycle and come over here to Camp Hahn. Goodbye.
5: Goodbye. Oh, say, boss.
0: What?
5: If I ain't there in a half hour, send a Jeep with a jug of new skins.
0: All right, so long.

All right, so long. That Rochester has got to stop gambling. All right, Bill, let's have your band number. Tell you something. I'm going to sit down and think up some questions for this quiz. I'll be right back.

0: Runaway Sweetheart, played by Phil Harrison as orchestra. Say, Phil, considering that you didn't rehearse that number with the boys, you conducted it beautifully. But how did you know when to stop?
1: I saw my piano player taking the cotton out of his ears.
0: Oh, I see. However, Phil, if you, come in. Yes?
2: Got a telegram here for Mr. Jack Benny.
0: Right here, buddy.
2: Got a sign for it, you know. Got a sign for him.
0: All right, I'll sign. Take the telegram, Mary.
2: Company regulations. Got the rules right here in my hand if you want to see them.
0: Never mind, I believe you. Here, it's signed. Now scram.
3: You forgot to give him a tip, Mr. Benny.
0: A tip?
2: Ain't no regulations against that.
0: I'll tell you what, mister. Instead of a tip, I'm going to give you a chance to make $24 by answering a few simple questions in my quiz contest. What do you say?
2: Ain't no catch to this, is there?
0: No. No, have a seat and I'll call you. Who's the telegram from, Mary?
4: It's from Fred Allen.
0: From Allen?
4: Yeah, get this. Understand you're giving away money tonight. Are you going to take ether or use a local anesthetic?
0: Oh, that guy is so funny. Well, let's forget arsenic and old face and get on with our quiz show. Let's get on with the quiz show. I can hardly wait to give away all that money. Yikes! What's that?
5: Don't get excited, Diamond Jim. I just leaned on the no-sale button.
0: Well, watch it and close that drawer. All right, Don, announce me.
6: And now, ladies and gentlemen, we present for your entertainment and education a brand-new quiz program, Try and Get It, featuring Professor Jack Benny, that eminent authority on...
0: Ah, good evening, you lucky people. Now, before we start, folks, I'd like to explain the rules of this simple yet tantalizing contest. Now, each of you participants will be asked three questions and will receive $24 if you answer them correctly.
4: If, meaning you ain't got a chance.
0: Mary... Well, shall we get on with our mental taffy pull? Let's. Now, our first contestant this evening is a lovely young lady. What is your name, miss?
7: Myrtle Minkelhoffer, and I'm a deep sea diver.
0: Well.
4: Uh-oh.
0: Quiet. Now, Miss Minkelhoffer.
7: Yes, Stinky. I mean, Professor.
0: Now, here's your first question for $6. What tribe of Indians is liable to sue you?
7: I didn't get you.
0: Concentrate, Myrtle. What tribe of Indians is liable to sue you?
7: But, Stinky, I don't know no Indians.
0: You don't have to. Sue.
7: Oh, the Sioux Indians. Boy, am I stupid. I guess I'm underwater too much.

0: No, no, you're just a little nervous. Now, would you like to try for the $12 question?
1: Hmm? Nah, I'm lucky to get the six. Hand it over.
0: But Myrtle.
1: Give me that $6 or I'll...
0: All right. Put your fist down. Please. Well, there goes $6. Next time she takes a dive, I'm going to cut her airline. Now, our next contestant, ladies and gentlemen, is Mr. Phil Harris. Tell me, Mr. Harris, what is your occupation?
2: I'm a sunbather.
0: Well, you ought to try water sometime. Now, Mr. Harris... Mr. Harris, here is your first question. What great explorer was Columbus, Ohio, named after?
2: Christopher J. Columbus.
0: The J, I'm not sure of. But you've won $6.
2: Okay, I'll take a shot at the 12.
0: Good. Then tell us, Mr. Harris, what great president was Lincoln, Nebraska, named after?
2: Abraham, Nebraska.
0: That's Lincoln, but you're close enough.
2: Okay, come on now. Give me that $24 question while I'm hot.
0: Very good. Are you ready?
2: Yeah, shoot.
0: This question deals with ancient history. At the Battle of Chaeronea in the year 338 B.C.
2: Holy smoke!
0: Now concentrate. At the Battle of Chaeronea in the year 338 B.C., Philip, king of Macedon, succeeded in forcing himself into the Amphictyonic Council, although opposed by what noted orator?
2: I'd have punched you right in the nose.
0: Temper. Sit down, Mr. Harris, or I'll have Myrtle knock you down. Now, our next aspirant is Mr. Don Wilson. Are you ready, Mr. Wilson?
3: Yes, Professor.
0: And here is your first question. Jell-O has that new locked-in what?
3: Flavor.
0: Correct, for $6. Now, the 12? The $12. Jell-O is not only economical, but easy to... Concentrate now. Easy to what?
3: Me.
0: Correct. Now, for the... I mustn't let him win. Now for the $24 question. How do you spell Jell-O?
3: Capital J-E-L-L-O.
0: Wrong, you left out the hyphen.
3: What?
0: I'm sorry, sit down. Now, our next contestant is Mr. What's your name, buddy?
4: Percy Kilbride, and I'm a messenger boy also.
0: I see. Now, Mr. Kilbride, here's your first question for $6. Who invented the steam engine?
4: Well, I see. Gotta think it out, you know. Gotta think it out.
0: Take your time. Now, tell us, who invented the... Sorry, time's up. Now, for our final victim, or contestant this evening... We have Mr. Dennis Day. Are you sharp tonight, Dennis?
5: What camp are we at?
0: Good. Now, listen carefully. Here's your first question for $6. How many men are George Bernard Shaw?
5: Boy, that's a tough one.
0: One is correct. Now, would you like to...
4: If I say the first thing that comes to my head, I'm liable to get it wrong.
0: Sit down, Mr. Kilbride. You were late. Sit down. Now, tell us, Mr. Day, how many men are Fred Mac Murray?
5: How much have I won so far?
0: One is correct. Very, very good. Now, would you like to try...
4: I got the answer. I know who invented the steam engine.
0: I told you your time is up, Mr. Kilbride. Now, Mr. Day, how would you like to try for the $24 question?
5: No, I'll take the 12 and quit.
0: You will not. Virgil, don't you give him a penny. Now, concentrate, Mr. Day. This is for $24 or nothing. How many men are John Charles Thomas?
5: Oh, I get it. One man.
0: Wrong. John Charles Thomas are three men.
3: Three men?
0: Yes. John Barrymore, Charles Lawton, and Thomas Jefferson. And so, folks, try and get it. Wind up the first contest by paying out a total of $6 to Miss Myrtle Minkelhopper. Congratulations, Miss Minkelhopper.
4: Got the answer, Professor.
0: Too late, play, Phil.

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1: This is the last number of the 28th program in the current Jell-O series, and we will be with you again next Sunday night at the same time. Meanwhile, I'd like to thank Colonel Cowley, Major Vickery, and Captain Stallcup for a swell time here at Camp Hahn.
2: Say, Jack.
1: What?
2: That quiz contest of yours was the biggest phony I ever heard of.
1: What do you mean, phony? I paid Myrtle $6, didn't I?
2: Why don't you give her four more so she can have her face lifted?
1: Oh, don't be so catty. Good night, folks.
0: The Jell-O program is written by Bill Morrow and Ed Beloit, and the broadcast from Camp Hahn, Riverside, California. It's for the entertainment of the Army personnel and does not constitute an endorsement of the product by the War Department.
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0: Parquet margarine. 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It's wonderful. Now let's see what's going on in Summerfield. Gildersleeve's niece and nephew are in the parlor getting down to work.
1: Are these your books, Leroy?
2: Books? Sure, who'd you think?
1: Well, kindly get them off the sofa. You're not supposed to dump them in the parlor anyway. Leroy, move them or I'll... Leroy, not so loud.
2: Keep your shirt on. Hey, you didn't have to throw them on the floor.
1: I can't wait all night.
2: You dirty guy. Hey, I was going to use the sofa.
1: Well, I've got it. You can study someplace else.
2: Dad!
3: Leroy...
1: Nice work, Leroy. Now he'll be in here.
2: Well, if you hadn't thrown my stuff all over the place.
1: Leroy!
2: Now we're even.
1: You little...
4: What's going on here anyway? You sound like a pair of hyenas.
2: Nothing's going on, Uncle. We're just studying.
4: Studying? Leroy, I've told you 1,000 times you can't concentrate on arithmetic and that zippity-doodle at the same time. Now turn that... Never mind. I'll do it myself.
2: Oh, Uncle, I wasn't even listening. The radio doesn't bother me. Honest, it just keeps me awake.
1: It bothers me, you rat.
4: That will do, Leroy. Your sister's marks demonstrate clearly that she has a sounder method of study than yours. You keep your nose in your book, young man. And if you need something to keep you awake, I will supply it.
2: Okay, okay.
4: All right, now study.
2: I'm gonna.
4: Well, get at it. Why is it you keep postponing it? We all have to do things we dislike, you know.
2: I don't mind it. I kind of enjoy it.
4: What?
2: Yeah, some of it's okay. This book's okay. I kind of like it.
4: Well, now we're beginning to get at the root of this whole thing. Studying is not something to be enjoyed, Leroy. It's hard, grinding work.
2: Just reading a book.
4: It's nothing of the kind. No wonder you're not learning anything. If you'd concentrate, you wouldn't enjoy it so much. Now, let me see you concentrate.
2: What do you mean, concentrate?
4: Do you mean to tell me your teacher hasn't taught you how to concentrate? What goes on at that school, anyway?
2: I don't know. She just tells us to read the stuff.
4: Reading it is worthless. You've got to chew it over in your mind, my boy. Concentrate on it. Get the meat out of it. Think about every word. Start doing it right and you'll learn something. Now, I'm going to help you, Leroy.
2: How?
4: I'm going to sit right here and see that you concentrate.
2: You mean watch me?
4: Exactly. Now get going. I'll examine you when you're through. So don't think you can fool me. Someday you'll thank me for this, Leroy.
2: Yeah.
4: The birdie will answer it, Leroy. You just keep working.
5: I'm coming.
4: Sit down, Leroy. If you knew how to concentrate, you wouldn't even hear that doorbell.
5: I'm on my way now, Mr. Gildersleeve.
4: Good.
6: Good evening, Daddy. Is Mr. Gildersleeve still at
7: supper? Oh, no, Miss Anthony. He's all through. I'm halfway through the dishes.
6: Really? Well, I wonder if I could...
5: Miss Rafferty, Mr. Gildersleeve, shall I send her in?
4: By all means, Bertie. Come on in, Leela.
6: Oh, good evening, Throckmorton. Oh, don't get up.
4: Huh? Oh.
6: Hello, Marjorie. Leroy.
1: Hi. Hi, Mrs. Ransom.
4: Leroy is learning how to study, Leela.
6: Oh, that's just fine. I certainly won't disturb him. Throckmorton, you've got to go to the Majestic with me and see a picture. I've been saving it for you.
4: Saving a picture?
6: Oh, you know what I mean. There are some pictures that just don't mean a thing unless you go with somebody. You have to see them with exactly the right person or you don't enjoy them. This picture needs your sense of humor, Throckmorton.
4: Well, I'd like to go, Leela, but I promised Leroy I'd show him how to study. The boy doesn't seem to know how to drive himself at his books. He's just been waltzing through history instead of digging at it.
6: Oh, poor Leroy. I know how that is.
4: Well, anyway, I've got to stick right here, Leela. Sorry.
6: Well, gracious, Leroy isn't going to study all night, is he? The next show doesn't start till 8:20. Do you think possibly?
4: Leroy?
2: Sure, I'll be finished long before then.
4: I don't want you to skimp, my boy. I want you to keep digging. Keep chewing every word.
2: Okay.
4: Leela, why don't we just sit here on the sofa? Would you mind, Marjorie?
1: Oh, don't mind me. I'm just waltzing through geometry.
4: Leela, you and I can sit here and look at a magazine or something, so we won't bother Leroy.
6: All right. And we'll be just as quiet as two little church mice. He won't even know we're here.
4: That's right.
6: Uh, You don't have the Ladies' Home Journal, do you?
4: No. Collier's. They have funny cartoons.
6: Mm.
4: Look at this. Little Lulu.
6: What? Oh. Isn't that crazy? I'm sorry, Leroy.
2: That's okay. Maybe I can study upstairs better.
4: Oh, no, you don't. You stay right here where I can help you.
6: Here's a darling one.
4: Hmm? Look, a dog in a policeman's suit.
2: Gosh,

0: I don't like to keep mentioning this, Throckmorton, but what time is it?
1: Let's see.
0: 7:55.
1: Thank you, my dear.
0: Don't you think we...
1: Yes. Leroy, aren't you pretty near finished?
0: Pretty near. Doesn't go as fast with your system.
1: That's why my system is better. Mrs. Ransom and I have to go now. Are you prepared?
0: I guess so. I've only got about another half a page.
1: The important question is, have you learned anything? Do you see how concentration helps?
0: Oh, you bet.
1: What have you been studying? History, is it? Let me see that book.
0: We ought to go, Throckmorton.
1: Just want to check up a little here, Leela. We can drive down. Now, which was the lesson you were supposed to learn?
0: Here, chapter 22, Customs of the Pilgrims.
1: Oh, American history. Well, I don't need the book. Let's see. When did we fight the Revolutionary War?
0: I don't know.
1: What?
0: I don't think we're up to it yet.
1: Up to it? Ye gods, Leroy, that's where American history starts.
0: Well, Leroy's only on the Pilgrims. They were 150 years before the Revolution.
1: I'll handle this, my dear. Guess they were at that.
0: Can we go now, Throckmorton?
1: In just a second, Leela. Gotta find out if this boy has learned his lesson. Pilgrims, eh? Well, who is Captain Miles Standish?
0: I think we had him last week.
1: Never mind when you had him. Who was he?
0: Was he the captain of the Mayflower?
1: He was not. He married John Alden. I mean Priscilla. Confound it, don't you know anything?
0: Sure, I know plenty.
1: You don't know any history. What do you learn at that school? Can you spell?
0: I can spell some.
1: Let's hear you spell separate.
0: I don't think we've had it.
1: Spell it!
0: S-E-P-P-E.
1: Wrong. Never mind. How much is 9 times 9? Quick.
0: That
1: settles it. I'll have a talk with your teacher tomorrow morning.
0: I'll get you one.
1: Too late. Get your things on, Leela.
0: Mercy, I've been all ready for 10 minutes.
1: Where's my hat? It's clear, Leroy, that you've never learned anything. And I'm going to find out why. I'll go to school with you tomorrow and...
0: Oh, please, don't take me to school. I'll study even harder. I'll come.
1: That will do, Leroy.
0: What are you going to see?
1: It's the, what is it, Leela?
0: Oh, I know you love it, Throckmorton. It's the egg and I.

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0: Okay, I'll stick to the facts just as I always do. 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
1: Uh-huh.
0: It's also a tasty topper for rolls, muffins, pancakes, and waffles.
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0: There's nothing in the world so good as...
1: Hold it now. 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
0: 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It's wonderful.
1: Enough said.

0: Now let's get back to Gildersleeve, if we can catch up with him. He and Leroy are hurrying to school.
1: You're not late, Leroy. The bell hasn't rung yet.
2: Yes, so.
1: It has not. Look at all those children still out on the playground.
2: That's the B5. They're having recess.
1: Recess? They start with recess the first thing in the morning?
2: Yeah, sure.
1: No wonder the children don't learn anything in this school. My George, 9 o'clock recess. Recess from what? They get to school and right away they start out with a play period.
2: They have to do that. There aren't seats enough for all of them.
1: Huh? What do you mean?
2: Half the class has recess while the other half gets tossed. Next period, they switch.
1: Fine way to run a school.
2: You ought to see our class. Donald Castro and George McPherson have to sit on the windowsill.
1: Leroy, what are you going around there for? Let's go in this door.
2: No, I have to go around here.
1: What for? This way is shorter, more direct.
2: We're not allowed to use that door, Unc. It's against the rules.
1: Nonsense. Come along.
2: We get caught coming in this way.
1: Miss Goodwin's a friend of mine. I'll take that chance. Come on, inside.
2: Okay, but I'll get in trouble.
1: Your uncle's a member of the school board, remember?
2: I told you I'd be late.
1: Don't worry. You're with me.
3: Jane Hubble. Present. Esther Kanowski.
4: Present.
3: Walter Lasher.
4: Walter Lasher.
1: Which way here, Leroy?
2: Up the stairs. Say, Unc, if you have to talk to somebody, why don't you talk to Miss Goodwin? She's the principal, and then you wouldn't have to interrupt the class.
1: Because I want to talk to your teacher. She's the one who's responsible for what you learn or what you don't learn.
2: Gosh, I'll die if you come in there, Unc.
1: We won't argue any more about it, Leroy. Which way?
2: Down here.
1: Is this your room, Leroy?
2: That's it. Please.
1: Is that her?
2: That's her.
5: Miss Wally, should I put the flowers in water? Well,
6: yes,
7: Wally,
6: I am.
7: By my ruler, somebody swiped it.
6: Well,
7: I have it.
2: Robert, no.
1: What's her name again?
2: Miss Wiley. But she's busy. Uncle can see she's busy. Why don't you come back some other time?
6: Children, please. I want one at a time.
8: Silence. Please. We have so much to do. Now, take your seat.
2: Oh, well, don't.
8: Yes?
1: Mr. Gildersleeve, I wonder if I could have a word with you.
8: Just a minute, please. Class, suppose you just review for a few minutes what we did yesterday in arithmetic. Get your books out and just review quietly to yourselves. I'll be right back. You wanted to see...
1: Mr. Gildersleeve.
8: Oh, yes. Leroy's father.
1: His uncle.
8: Oh, yes, his uncle. I'm sorry, I have so many.
2: I'm sorry, I'm late, Miss Wiley. I didn't bring an excuse.
8: It's all right, Leroy. Just take your seat.
1: Miss Wiley, I'll be brief. I came down here to find out why Leroy isn't learning anything.
8: Why he isn't? Well, I don't think he's doing any worse than the average in the class. As a matter of fact, he's...
1: Then all I can say, it doesn't speak very well for the class.
2: Oh,
1: go take your seat, Leroy. I'll handle
8: children, this. Children, just tend to your books, please.
1: Well?
8: Well, Mr...
1: Gildersleeve.
8: Mr. Gildersleeve, I don't know what to say. We do the best we can. The children try. I know they do. Robert, no. But it's hard for them, and it's hard for all of us. You see...
1: I'm not blaming the children. Leroy is as smart as anybody. After all, he's my nephew. But he doesn't learn anything. He doesn't know anything. He comes home, I ask him a simple question about, well, anything.
8: I'm afraid you don't understand our problem, Mr...
1: Gildersleeve. I understand the problem, and it's as simple as ABC. The problem is to pound some learning into them. Now, if they got the proper discipline here and the proper instruction...
8: Mr. Gildersleeve...
1: The kind I got when I was a boy...
8: I don't know who you are to come down here in the middle of class and complain
1: I'm
8: about...
1: I'm a taxpayer, that's who I am.
7: Well, go on home, you...
8: Children!
1: Oops, who said that?
7: Why don't you pick on somebody your own size?
8: Children, please!
1: In case you didn't know, miss, I happen to be a member of the school board. It might pay you to remember that.
8: Then I should think you'd realize I have 48 children in this class. We have two sessions. It's all day, every day, and evenings, and weekends, too. It's more than I can handle. Just more than I can handle.
2: You go home and let this body alone.
8: Children.
2: Yeah, you go on home. Go on home.
7: Yeah, please. a big fat...
1: Oh! Who threw that eraser? Leroy! Didn't see you standing there.
9: Good morning, Throckmorton. Just what's going on here?
8: I'm sorry, Miss Goodwin. Things got a little out of hand here.
9: Why don't you just go down to the teacher's room for a little while? I'll take over.
8: Things have got too much for me. I'm sorry.
9: I understand. Don't worry. Go have a cigarette.
8: Thank you. I don't know why.
1: You let the teachers smoke here?
9: Just in their restroom, of course. Why?
1: What kind of an example is that for the children?
9: You smoke at home, don't you?
1: That's different.
9: Well, I don't see how. Teachers are people, you know. They have to have some rights. Excuse me. Robert Rosenblum, you're in charge of the class until Miss Wiley returns. I expect you to maintain order.
7: Yes, Miss Goodwin.
9: Come along, Throckmorton. I'd like you to come down to my office with me.
7: Okay, you kids. Let's have a quiet now. The first one that starts anything, I'm going to bop him.

0: sit down, Throckmorton.
1: Here?
0: Anywhere.
2: Well, nice to see you, Eve.
0: Just what was your purpose in coming down here this morning?
2: Well, I just dropped in for a little chat with Leroy's teacher. I thought that...
0: I know. I heard you.
2: Heaven protect me from hysterical women. I'm glad you're not that kind, Eve.
0: Miss Wiley is one of our most competent and most valued teachers. The children adore her, and rightly. She happens...
2: Oh, let's face it, Eve. She may be a lovely person and all that, but the woman is obviously a hysterical type. And that's not the kind to be handling children. Such carrying on.
0: Throckmorton.
2: Yes?
0: Have you the slightest idea what it is to be a teacher these days?
2: Well, I'm sure.
0: I don't think you have.
2: Well, I'm on the school board. I ought to know something.
0: I didn't see you at the last meeting.
2: No, I was busy.
0: Or the one before that.
2: Oh, that one. I've forgotten why I couldn't make that. Anyway, well, we don't get paid hardly anything, you know, Eve. It's mostly honorary.
0: The teachers are paid hardly anything, too. But they're down here every day, all day long. And nobody honors them for it. Instead, people like you come down here and find fault with them and order them about like servants.
2: Oh, you got me wrong, Eve. I just wanted to know why.
0: Why? Why isn't my little boy learning anything? I'll tell you why. Because we've got just about twice as many children here as we can handle. There aren't enough seats. There isn't enough equipment. It's old. The textbooks are out of date. We can't hope to teach as we'd like to, Throckmorton. All we can do is try to keep order and hope. Just hope that somehow they'll learn something.
2: Well, if things are so bad...
0: They are, believe me.
2: And why haven't you taken it up with the school board?
0: I've taken it up with the school board over and over again. Perhaps you've missed those meetings. All they do is give me long explanations about why nothing whatever can be done. Materials are hard to find. We mustn't raise the tax rate. We mustn't overexpand. Maybe some people will move away and there won't be so many children.
2: Well, that's true about building materials.
0: Hogan Brothers were able to build an annex on their store. Where did they get the materials?
3: Well, that's the point.
0: Meanwhile, three of our teachers have resigned for next year. And I don't blame them. Why would anybody want to be a teacher? Why?
2: Well, I...
0: They're overworked. They're underpaid. They have to try to dress respectably on nothing a week. Because, oh dear, we must be respectable at all times. Yes, indeed. Why, Mrs. Vernon has to work in the 5 and 10 on Saturdays and all through vacation just to support her one child. And Miss Dorcas has to work at the library evenings after teaching all day. We get no help, no encouragement, no gratitude, no respect even. Sometimes it gets so I just...
2: Eve, you aren't going to blow up now.
0: Oh, it seems hopeless. The whole thing seems hopeless. I don't see how we can go on with it.
2: Eve... You aren't thinking of quitting.
0: Throckmorton, there isn't a teacher in the whole country who hasn't thought of quitting.
2: Oh, you can't quit, Eve. That would be terrible. The whole school would fall apart if you quit.
0: No one cares what happens to the school or the children either. No one cares but the teachers.
2: Now, that's not true. People don't realize, that's all. Why, if I know... Now, you stay right here, Eve. You stay right here. Don't you go resigning or anything. I'll show you whether people care or not.
4: Inasmuch as the party of the first part and the party of the second part have mutually agreed and covenanted... No, strike that. Have mutually covenanted and agreed...
2: Judge.
4: Be with you in a few minutes, Gildy.
2: You'll be with me right now, Jad. This is important.
4: Very well. We'll continue with this later, Miss Carr. You close the door, please, going out. Well, it's so important.
2: Judge, I want you to call a meeting of the school board tonight.
4: We're not due for another meeting, Gildy, till, June 4th.
2: Then call a special meeting. You're the president of the board, aren't you?
4: I have that honor.
2: Well, if you want to hold on to it, get on your horse. Call a meeting. By June 4th, we may have no school.
4: Now, Gildy, I don't know what this is all about, but it's just another of your false alarms. Why, I passed the school only this morning.
2: Well, there's a devil to pay down there, Judge. I'll tell you that. The teachers are up in arms.
4: I have not been so advised.
2: I'm advising you.
4: Why, I passed there only this morning. You mean they're contemplating anything like a strike. I'm sure...
2: They don't have to strike, you know, Judge. They can just quit. Just quietly quit. And that's what they're doing. Three of them have quit already for next year.
4: Well, Gildy, there's always a certain amount of turnover among the teachers. I'm sure it's nothing to be alarmed about. Why, I passed the school only this morning.
2: You told me that. You take the trouble to find out what's going on there instead of just passing it by. Why, the teachers haven't had a raise
4: since... Gildy, the teachers have my complete sympathy and understanding. I think they know that. Why, I passed the school only this morning.
2: Oh, fair.
4: But there are other things we have to think of. We're trying to hold taxes down. We have to think of that.
2: She said you'd say that.
4: Who did?
2: Miss Goodwin. I don't mind telling you she's about ready to quit herself.
4: Well, it's the end of the term. She's tired. She needs a vacation. I'd like a vacation myself.
2: Listen, you old goat. I don't want to waste my time arguing with you. I want you to put this up to the board. Will you call a meeting?
4: These are no new problems, Gildy. We've had them brought to our attention. No? I see no reason to call a meeting before our regular fortnightly...
2: Listen, either you call a meeting or I'll resign from the board here now. How do you like that?
4: I think that might be a very good idea.
2: Then I won't do it. No, by George, I'll stick around.
4: Now, Gildy, you aren't going to be a troublemaker.
2: You bet your sweet life I am. If I can't get you up off your hindquarters, you old goat, I'll go to some people who can. I'll go to the parents. We'll see what they have to say.
4: Now, Gildy, we have our eye on these things. Why, I passed the school only this morning.
2: Oh!

0: Mr. Gildersleeve, it's such a pleasure to have you with us.
1: Well, it's a pleasure to be here, Mrs. Pettibone. Yes, indeed.
0: I warn you, I'm planning to monopolize you completely. I do hope you're going to sing for the ladies.
1: Well, that was not my purpose in asking to come here. I was hoping to be allowed to address your organization.
0: Oh.
1: Briefly, that is. After all, these charming ladies are most of them parents and mothers, the married ones.
0: What was to be the topic of your address, may I ask?
1: I want to tell them some things they ought to know about what's happening to our schools. It's really very serious. We've got to get people aroused. There's a lot of political movement.
0: Oh, I'm afraid that might be rather controversial.
1: Controversial? Of course it's controversial. It's one of the most controversial problems in this town, if people only knew it. Why, only...
0: Oh, I'm sorry, but you see, we have a policy. We never allow anything controversial to be brought up at our meeting.
1: Nothing?
0: Nothing controversial, no. It keeps things so much pleasanter, we find.
1: But I thought the women's club was interested in education.
0: Oh, it is. Yes, once a month we meet and serve tea like this and talk about things, but nothing controversial. I know you'll understand. We have a policy. Perhaps you'll sing for us later. Won't you have some cake? Oh, Mrs. Barnard, won't you pass Mr. Gildersleeve the cake?
1: I give up. I give up. Ladies and gentlemen, let's stop pretending. This isn't just a story we made up about what might be going on in a mythical town named Summerfield. It's what's going on right now in almost every city and town in this country. Our schools are overcrowded. Our teachers are underpaid. Our children are being robbed. Robbed of an education at the only time in their lives they can get it. Very little is being done about it. Because of poor pay, overwork, and shabby treatment, teachers are leaving the teaching profession in droves. No new teachers are coming along to take their places. There's no inducement to anyone to become a teacher with things as they are. We have been proud of our public school system. Have we reason to be? In this country, only 1 5/10% of our national income is spent for education. In Great Britain, where they're having a tough go of it these days, they spend twice that. And who are we shortchanging? Our own children. The future of the world is in their hands. On every side of us, we see the ignorance and stupidity that can rush us into another war. The only cure for stupidity is education. For the sake of our national security, as well as for the sake of our children themselves, we must do all that we can to raise the level of education. You may not realize how bad the situation is. We urge you to go to your own child's school and find out for yourself. Find out how many children there are in his class. Find out whether he's getting what's coming to him. Find out whether your local school board is cutting corners at his expense. If they are, do something about it. You're the only one who can. Join the Parent Teachers Association or any other group interested in the welfare of your school. Don't just pay your dues. Take an active part. Insist that your child's teacher be paid a living wage. Insist that she be given the position of respect in the community that she deserves so that others will be attracted to the profession. Insist that your school board reduce the size of classes. Provide enough teachers and enough schoolrooms so that your child will get the attention he needs. If it means raising the tax rate a little, remember, we're doing it for our children. They are the one last hope of the world.

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0: It is written by John Whedon and Sam Moore. The music is by Jack Meacham. Included in the cast are Walter Tetley, Louise Erickson, Lillian Randolph, Shirley Mitchell, B. Benaderet, and Earl Ross. 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

Boys, this is Gene Krupa with the Jazz Trio, featuring Charlie Ventura on tenor sax and Georgie Walters on piano. 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

I began my story out in West Virginia in a little college. 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Never mind the sheepskin, they preferred the pigskin, seemed to have it in their bones. They knew all about it, couldn't live without it, all except a certain Mr. Jamboree Jones. He played the clarinet with all his might, he studied night and day.

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1: Heaven she be, baby, so
0: long. And that sweet chariot.
1: Oh, chariot.
0: For the end of the troubles, I see.
1: My sweet chariot.
0: Old rocking chair gets it, son.
1: Old rocking chair get it, father.
0: Judgment day is near.
1: And judgment day is near.
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1: And your cane by your side.
0: Fetch me that gin, son.
1: I ain't got no gin, father.
0: I'm gonna tan your hide now.
1: You're gonna tan my hide.
0: I can't leave this cabin.
1: What cabin joking, father?
0: I ain't going nowhere.
1: You ain't going nowhere, more.
0: Just sit me here grabbing.
1: Grabbing?
0: Grabbing at the flies round this rocking chair.

that she knew how to use her personality. So what, a girl can get somewhere in spite of stringy hair, or even if she's a bit bold at the knees, makes no difference if she can show a faultless personality. And if you never even learn to spell, you can take dictation well. You never have to sit on the boss's settee. Never, never, never, unless you've got a perfect personality. And here's the thing that puzzles me. Why are certain girls offered certain things? Some get sable coats and some even get wedding rings. But they're from men that wear their spats right. Oh, you guessed it. You're right. But tell me this. Don't say I'm smart and have the kindest heart, or what a wonderful sister I'd be. 'Cause, brother, I'm not looking for any relatives. I just want a small personal opinion.

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Tonight, the Victory Parade of Spotlight Bands is playing for the officers and men of Wakeman General Hospital and Camp Atterbury, Indiana. Presenting in person and in the spotlight, Bobby Sherwood!

0: good evening, everybody. This is Bobby Sherwood. When our spotlight orders came through last week, we found that we were to report to Camp Atterbury on the 2nd, and it's the 2nd, so here we are. And since we've been commissioned to do a job of playing, here we start.
1: Yes, sirree, Bob, and our first spotlight tune, The Girlfriend.

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0: Even when a man has seen battle action, his mother can never believe he's really grown up. She wants to know how the Army's taking care of him, especially what kind of food he's getting. A boy whose address is Care of Postmaster reassures his mom.
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0: That's a meal just like Mom would set out, complete with Coca-Cola. 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

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It's Bobby Sherwood leading the victory parade to the Elks parade.

As Bobby Sherwood signs his musical signature in the Coca-Cola guest register, it's been night number 716 for the Victory Parade of Spotlight Bands. We've marched 883,280 Spotlight miles. 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

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Tonight, beware the bridegroom.

0: I am the Whistler, and I know many things, for I walk by night. I know many strange tales, many secrets hidden in the hearts of men and women who have stepped into the shadows. Presently, I'll tell you of nameless terrors of which they dare not speak.
1: But first, I think you'll be interested in a letter from Captain Joseph E. Bolin, who writes, "This is to express to Signal Oil Company my gratitude and that of literally thousands of men for the abundant supply of salvo games. Both on the outbound voyage and on the return trip, when we brought back many wounded and battle-weary men, you could find salvo games in progress on any part of the ship. And I noticed that whereas card and chess and other games were often interrupted when I walked by, salvo players were so engrossed they couldn't see anything but their game. I sincerely hope Signal Oil Company will be able to continue their generous supply of this excellent game. Friends, several weeks ago, we announced on this program that a limited supply of salvo games would be available to the public. There are still a few of these games left at Signal stations. However, in view of the constantly increasing demand for salvo games from men in the armed forces, the Signal Oil Company feels that from now on, every salvo game should be sent where it's most needed, for the recreation of our boys in uniform. And now, the Whistler.
0: The lights are low, the music is soft. It's the Cameo Bar, one of those dimly lit bistros in New York where people come to drink and be happy, where others come to drink and be sad. Over there in the corner at the bar, John Lane and Biff Allen are sitting. They're morose. New York hasn't been so kind. New York hasn't even noticed. They're on their uppers, and they don't at all like the prospect.
2: Well, Biff, drink up.
3: I'm in no hurry. This is probably my last drink in a long time. I can't afford any more.
2: Where do we go from here?
3: Johnny, I was just going to ask you the same thing.
2: What's the new racket going to be?
3: I'm fresh out.
2: Life is sad.
3: It's lousy. We had to come to New York.
2: Yeah.
3: Bigger pickings, you said. Bigger suckers.
2: All right, all right. I was wrong.
3: You were 100% wrong.
2: Yes, yes.
3: Money is the root of all evil.
2: Oh, that's wrong, Biff. The love of money.
3: All right. Sports your college education.
2: You know, when I feel good, when I'm in the bucks, life's no good when you're broke. Whoever said money isn't everything didn't know what they were talking about. It's everything all right with me.
3: I'm going back home.
2: You off your nut?
3: Starving's no fun.
4: Another drink, boys?
2: Oh, sure, the same.
4: You bet. Cold now, ain't it?
2: Yeah, and getting colder every minute.
3: The hometown's cooled off by now. It's after elections.
2: I'm afraid we're remembered.
4: Well, here you are, boys.
2: Why don't you look what you're doing?
4: Well, gee, sorry, fella.
2: Oh, you're sorry. That's going to help my suit, ain't it? The clumsy, ignorant...
3: He said he was sorry, Johnny.
4: Yeah, I said I was sorry.
2: Oh, don't bother.
4: Well, I'll fill your glasses up again.
2: Oh, gee. Thanks.
4: I said I was sorry.
3: Johnny, you want to watch that temper.
2: Oh,
3: it was
2: sorry.
3: An accident.
2: Yes, I know, I know.
3: Anyhow, we have to think of something.
2: Nothing new under the sun.
3: Shakespeare said that?
2: Could be.
3: You know, Johnny, I've been sitting here looking into this glass of scotch.
2: What do you see?
3: The reflection of my right eye.
2: Yeah.
3: It's bloodshot.
2: Oh, I'm trying to think.
3: Look at the reflection of your right eye. It's more soothing.
2: I could spit in my right eye. I'm that sore.
3: No future in it. No, I'm going back home. I miss my old lady. She could fix a beef stroganoff that would melt in your mouth.
2: You've got exotic tastes. What's wrong with you?
3: I miss my old lady.
2: Oh, she'd throw you out of the house.
3: You know, Johnny, maybe we could try to dream up something sort of legal.
2: I tried that once.
3: Yeah. Hey, look.
2: Hmm? What?
3: That mouse in a red dress.
2: Where?
3: There. Sitting alone in the booth.
2: Too skinny.
3: She's passing out.
2: So?
3: Let's give her a hand.
2: Oh, listen, Sir Galahad.
3: We're desperate, ain't we?
2: And all-time low.
3: Well?
2: I don't get it. Hey, wait a minute. Maybe I do.
3: You're the smooth one of this combo. Go ahead. Worth a chance.
2: Maybe fate sent her.
3: She's got class.
2: I'm not interested in her social background. It's her money I'm thinking about.
3: Them's real diamonds on her fingers, or I'm a cross-eyed kangaroo.
2: Stay here.
3: Now make it good, Johnny. Remember the mortgage on the old homestead.
2: This isn't chivalry gleaming in my eye, but it may pass for it. You leave it to me. Who knows? She might pave the way to a whole acre of beef stroganoff.
5: And so John Allen goes over to the booth and speaks to the little mouse in the red dress. Presently, they leave the Cameo Bar, the girl leaning heavily on John's arm, and hail a taxi. And as it drives off, John gets a chance to eye those diamonds at close range. They're real all right, and you've fallen to something good here, John.
6: Where am I? What happened?
2: You're in a taxi, Miss Warren. I'm seeing you home. You were a pretty sick girl back in that bar.
6: How do you know my name? Who are you?
2: I looked in your purse, hoping I might find a clue to your address. I not only found a clue, I found the whole works right on this card. Miss Julie Warren, Park Plaza Hotel, New York City. You are Miss Warren, aren't you?
6: It was very kind of you. I wasn't sick. I mean, not the way you think. I had only one drink.
2: Sometimes it takes only one.
6: No, I haven't been feeling very well. I had no business being there.
2: Probably nobody in the joint had any business being there.
6: We're almost to the hotel, aren't we?
2: Yes. By the way, my name is Lane, John Lane.
6: How do you do?
2: Another, by the way, I helped myself to a small portion of the contents of your purse to defray the expenses of this transportation. I hope you don't mind.
6: Not at all.
2: With careless stupidity, I left my wallet at home.
6: It's all right.
2: You know, you shouldn't carry so much money around with you.
6: Dangerous?
2: Oh, haven't you heard? There are thieves abroad in the night.
6: Are you a thief?
2: Oh, do I look like a highwayman?
6: High women rarely do. Oh, my head.
2: Look, you'd better lie back. Relax.
6: You'd better take your hand off my arm.
2: Well, I just wanted you to be comfortable.
6: I'm sorry. You have done me a real favor, haven't you?
2: I thought so.
6: I have to be careful.
2: A millionaire's, huh?
6: Several times over.
2: Must be convenient.
6: The opposite.
2: Why?
6: My grandfather, Josiah T. Warren, made several dozen fortunes by dreaming up a new kind of soap. When he died, he left $20 million to me.
2: So, naturally, you have to be careful.
6: Everyone is after my money.
2: Oh, why attribute base motives to everyone?
6: Look at me. My money hasn't made me glamorous or beautiful. I'm a plain Jane, and I know it. So, when anyone acts interested, I naturally attribute it to the money.
2: Ah, oh, you've got a complex. You aren't that bad.
6: Thanks for being gallant.
2: Here's the Park Plaza.
6: Yes. Thank you.
2: May I see you again?
6: Why?
2: Suspicious?
6: As always.
2: I'd like to snap you out of that complex, poor little rich girl.
6: Think you're up to the job? I'm a bundle of neuroses.
2: My middle name is Freud.
6: Mine is Cautious.
2: You know, there might be a common meeting ground for the two somewhere along the line.
6: Well.
2: Friday night?
6: All right. Sure. As they say in the confession magazine, it's a date.
5: Yes, it's a date, John Lane. It was easy, wasn't it? She may be cautious, but not cautious enough. And so you take back the good news to your friend, Biff.
2: Hello, Biff.
3: Johnny, well?
2: We're set.
3: Honest?
2: What a break.
3: Good hunch, huh?
2: Oh, lead pipe cinch.
3: Tell me.
2: She's bored.
3: Yeah?
2: She's got millions, and she's bored.
3: Holy cow.
2: Oh, what we stepped into.
3: Yeah, but can you step out when you want to?
2: Who said I wanted to step out?
3: What do you mean, Johnny?
2: Now, don't say I didn't warn you, Biff, but you are now looking at the lucky gent who will shortly marry and settle down with Julie Warren, the soap heiress.

0: Enjoying yourself, Julie?
1: Uh-huh.
0: My favorite orchestra.
1: Oh, you dance beautifully, Johnny. You're my favorite partner.
0: Oh, I'll bet you say that to all your partners. Happy?
1: Very happy. Let's never stop dancing, shall we?
0: Whatever you say.

0: Oh, say, you're good. You know, I was raised in a farm in Michigan. I've been riding since I was 9, but you gave me a real race.
1: Well, I should, Johnny. I went to the best riding academy.
0: Tired?
1: Not a bit.
0: Oh, you look swell, Julie. Radiant.
1: I owe it to you, Johnny. You got me out of that shell and into the open. These weeks have been wonderful. Come on, come on. I'll race you back to the stable.
0: Okay, here I come, right after you.
2: And so the campaign continues. Dining, dancing, horseback riding, the theater, the races, the works. And it's a success. Julie Warren and John Lane sneak off quietly to Connecticut one day and are married. Off to Bermuda for a honeymoon, a blissful idyll, and then return. Make it look good, Johnny.
0: Darling, now we're back. I can't just sit around being a rich woman's husband.
1: Why not, dear?
0: Well, I just couldn't.
1: You get bored?
0: Might.
1: Yes, you might.
0: Then you won't mind, dear?
1: Of course not, Johnny.
0: Oh, good.
1: I want you to be happy, and if you have to be busy to be happy, of course.
0: Oh, I'm glad you agree with me, sweet. Kiss me?
1: Yes, sir. A pleasure.
2: And so John Lane gets a job, or so he tells Julie. So he's not around in the daytime. But by night, there's the theater and parties, weekend yachting excursions, plane trips. Nothing too expensive or too grand. Life is easy. Life is charming and without care. The marriage of John Lane and Julie Warren is a sensational success. Until one day...
1: Hello, John.
0: Hiya, darling.
1: Back from work so early.
0: Yes, I'll have to hurry and dress.
1: By the way, we're not going to the theater tonight.
0: Oh, why not?
1: We've some talking to
0: you. Well, what do you mean?
1: Johnny, you love me, don't you?
0: Of course, dear.
1: That's good.
0: Well, what are you leading up to, Julie?
1: Sit down, won't you?
0: Yeah, sure.
1: I've something to tell you.
0: So I gathered.
1: Comfortable?
0: Quite. Don't stall.
1: I'm broke.
0: What about the soap?
1: A lie.
0: And the soap millions?
1: Sheer fabrication.
0: No.
1: Yes. Surprise?
0: Julie.
1: I can see your surprise.
0: But the setup, your clothes, your jewels.
1: Tentative, ephemeral, and addict.
0: You fooled me.
1: You don't really mind, do you, Johnny? I love you, darling.
0: Why did you do it?
1: Why?
0: And how did you do it?
1: I grew up in Red Wing, Minnesota.
0: Go on.
1: Have you ever been to Red Wing, Minnesota?
0: No.
1: I wanted to get away. I was an orphan. When I was 12, an old woman adopted me. She wanted a maid, cheap.
0: You?
1: Yes.
0: The millions, the clothes, your rings,
1: I'm coming to that. This old woman tried to be nice, but she didn't quite know how to be. She let me go to night school and brush up on my grammar, things like that. Last year, she died. She left me $10,000. I've never been very popular, Johnny. I had a very exciting life, and I wanted romance and excitement and glamour. The husband. So I sunk the whole $10,000 in clothes and jewels. This apartment.
0: And you married me.
1: Everything came true. Johnny, I love you. I love you terribly. I know this is probably something of a shock that I should practice such a deception, but... Well, I didn't want to go on fooling you anymore. Anyhow, I can't afford to. The rent's overdue now. What are we going to do?
0: Do?
1: Yes, Johnny. What?
0: I haven't a cent.
1: But your job...
0: Haven't any.
1: But you said that
0: I've been
1: that
0: going
1: you...
0: to the races on the money you gave me.
1: Then we're both fakes.
0: 10 carats. Ah, it's a laugh, isn't it?

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Remember to let every go signal remind you, you do go farther with Signal gasoline.

0: Well, this is quite a surprise, isn't it, John? You married Julie because you thought she was worth millions. Now you find out she hasn't a cent. Two cheats caught with each other. So you go out for a walk to talk things over and to have a talk with Biff Allen at his rooming house.
1: You're kidding, Johnny.
2: No, I'm not kidding. She hasn't got a cent. The rent's overdue.
1: Won't believe it. We got taken by a mouse in a red dress.
2: I'm not so sure.
1: What do you mean?
2: Maybe we'll come out of it okay after all.
1: How? The dame hasn't got any money.
2: I've just remembered something. An insurance policy.
1: An insurance policy?
2: Yeah, for 20 grand.
1: I don't get it.
2: No, but I do if she dies.
1: Yeah?
2: Yeah, I ran across it one day in her things. She said she'd forgotten about it, but now that we were married, she'd have me named as beneficiary.
1: And she did?
2: Yeah, she did. I saw to it.
1: Mm-hmm. But I still don't see. You don't get it until she dies.
2: That's right.
1: And she's good for plenty of years yet.
2: Yeah.
1: And we need the money now.
2: Right again. So, there's only one solution.
1: Yeah, what?
2: She's got to die now.
1: Oh, but she... Wait a minute, Johnny, no. We've done a lot of things, but we never got in anything like that. I don't plan to. I'm not interested in murder. In this state, you're burned.
2: Not me. I'll figure a way. I won't get caught.
1: Johnny, listen. Plenty of guys have tried, and they got caught. Don't do it. We can make money some other way and live to enjoy it.
2: You worry too much, Biff. Now, don't worry. I'll be okay.
1: Johnny, you mean you're really going to do it?
2: Yes, I am. I'm not going to be made a sucker by a mouse in a red dress.
0: Well, Johnny, you're going to take the chance, are you? The big chance? Think you can get away with it, do you? Well, plan it carefully. Figure the whole thing out as you walk back to the hotel. Get up your nerve as you slip in the back door and sneak up the stairs. Now, into the apartment and get it over with as fast as possible.
3: Johnny? Johnny, is that you? Oh, I was so worried about you. Where'd you go? Johnny? What's the matter? Why are you looking at me like that? Johnny, stop it. Johnny, what are you going to do? Johnny, stop. John.
0: All right, it's done. Now your plan. The plan you thought of coming back here. That's it. Drag out the bureau drawers. Throw their contents on the floor. Knock over chairs. Make it look good. Make it look like a terrific struggle. Like a burglar had tried to rifle the place. Yes, that's it. It's a shambles. Now, get out of here quickly. Down the back stairs, the way you came in. Don't let anybody see you. And hurry to the Cameo Bar. Biff's not there as you thought he'd be, but the bartender is, and he's the one you want anyway.
4: Hello there, Mr. Lane. What's it going to be?
2: Same as the last one.
4: Last one? But you didn't have any other drink.
2: Oh, sure I did. Don't you remember? About 15 minutes ago?
4: Hey, you're joking, Mr. Lane. You just came in. You haven't been here all day. Mr. Allen was here, but he got a phone call and left about 15 minutes ago.
2: Oh, now, Joe, you could be mistaken about that, couldn't you? Maybe you just didn't see me come in. Maybe you just didn't notice me sitting back there in the back booth.
4: Yeah, but I would have...
2: Now, look, maybe this will help you to remember that I've been here for 2 hours, all afternoon almost.
4: Hey, that's a $100 bill.
2: Yeah.
4: But,
2: You could use $100, couldn't you?
4: Yeah, sure.
2: Okay, it's yours. Go on, take it. That's right. Now, Joe, I'll have another one, just like the last one.
4: Yeah, sure, Mr. Lane. Got your water. Coming up.
0: Simple, isn't it, Johnny? Your alibi is all established. Joe's like anybody else. He'll keep his mouth shut for $100. Now all you have to do is go back to the hotel, taking your time. Stop at the desk for your key. Ride up in the elevator and chat with the operator. Go into the apartment, find the body, and yell for help. Simple, isn't it? But it's even simpler when you get there, because the elevator boy has news for you.
5: There's something doing up on your floor, Mr. Lane.
2: Something doing? What?
5: I don't know, but there are cops up there.
0: This is even better. Somebody's already found the body. A chambermaid, perhaps. You get off, go in, and there they are.
2: Why, what's the matter? What's going on here?
6: Oh, you're Mr. Lane?
2: Yes, I'm Mr. Lane, but what are all these...
6: I'm sorry, Mr. Lane. I have some bad news for you.
2: What's the matter? Well, what's happened here? Where's Julie?
6: I'm sorry, Mr. Lane. There's been a tragedy. Your wife is dead.
2: Dead? Dead? No, it can't be. It can't be.
6: Now, please. Please, Mr. Lane. I'll take it. Hey! Hey, somebody! Hurry up! Bring me some water! Hurry up! Get it over here!
0: That's right, Johnny. Put on a good act. Lay it on thick. Take a few minutes before you're coherent enough to ask the inspector a question.
2: How did it happen?
6: One of the maids saw a suspicious character breaking into your room. She called the police, but we didn't get here in time to save Mrs. Lane. The place was in shambles, and she'd been strangled.
2: You said a suspicious character?
6: Yes, a burglar. We got here in time to catch him just as he was trying to leave.
2: You caught him?
6: Yes, yes. Don't worry, Mr. Lane. He'll be brought to justice for the murder of your wife.
0: Now, what can this mean, John? This is really an unexpected twist. But it makes everything even simpler. There's nothing to it now. But they want you to go down and take a look at the man they caught, and so you do. You'd want to anyway. You're curious to see the man you're sending to the electric chair, only you're not quite prepared for the shock.
6: Here he is, Mr. Lane. Biff Allen, he's called. He swears he didn't kill your wife, but he won't say much else except that he wanted to see you. I don't know why.
1: Yeah, I wanted to see him because I figure he'll have something to say. I figure he'll tell you I couldn't have killed his wife. Go on, Johnny, tell him.
6: You know this man, Mr. Lane?
2: Why,
1: Go on, Johnny, tell him I didn't kill her.
2: I never saw him before in my life.
1: Johnny! You wouldn't do that to me.
2: I don't know what you're talking about. I don't know you.
1: Okay, if that's the way you're going to work it. Inspector, he knows me all right. Only this afternoon he come to my rooming house. My landlady will testify to that. And he told me he was going to murder his wife.
2: That's fantastic. He's making up a fantastic story to try to worm out of it. You know he did it. You caught him there.
1: I went there to try to stop you from doing it, but I was too late.
6: Mr. Lane, where were you about 3 this afternoon?
2: Oh, you don't believe this man, surely.
6: I'm not sure, Mr. Lane. You see, that's one thing that puzzled us. The coroner says your wife died about 3 o'clock. We didn't catch this man until almost 4. Why should he have stayed so long?
2: I was at a bar all afternoon. The bartender will testify to that. I'm sure he will.
6: Okay, we'll see. Come along.
0: Things aren't going so well, are they, Johnny? Now everything depends on Joe, the bartender. But you can depend on him, can't you, Johnny?
6: You're the bartender here? You've been on duty here all afternoon?
4: Yeah, sure. From 2 o'clock on.
6: Okay. Did you ever see this man?
4: Oh, yeah, sure. That's Mr. Lane.
6: Was he here about 3 o'clock this afternoon?
4: No. No, he wasn't. He gave me $100 to say so, but he wasn't. He didn't get here till after 3:30.
2: Why, you...
6: Here, take it easy.
4: I'm sorry, Mr. Lane. I thought it was just your wife you wanted to fool. I had no idea it was anything to do with the police. I can't take any chances like that, Mr. Lane. I would have told you that.
6: All right, Lane. Now you'd better come along with me. Quietly.
7: The Whistler will return in just a moment with a strange ending of tonight's story. Meantime, here's a typical American success story. The story of Hal Halverson, who opened a small signal station in East Long Beach, California, 10 years ago. For Hal, this wasn't just another job. As with all signal dealers, scientific lubrication of motor cars was his permanent business. And he kept doing that job so conscientiously that today, Hal Halverson's signal station has doubled in size, and it takes 3 assistants to serve the customers who come back year after year. One of the things they particularly like is that they can call Hal at home anytime they need help. For instance, recently a Long Beach customer called that his car was stalled. He thought it was out of gas. When Hal took out some gas, he found the trouble was really a clogged gas line, and the customer was soon on his way again. Well, that, friends, is typical of the kind of service we have in mind when we say you're doing your car a real favor when you get acquainted with your neighborhood signal dealer. He's not only a trained expert in lubrication, but because that's his permanent business, your signal dealer is conscientiously interested as you are, in helping your car go farther. And now, back to the Whistler.
0: Yes, Johnny Lane now sits brooding in a solitary cell up the river. You can't blame him for being unhappy about Biff wandering in and spoiling the setup. Only what he's really unhappy about is that Biff didn't get there a little sooner in time to stop the murder. Yes, you see, the reason Biff came to the hotel and broke into the room was to stop Johnny, to tell him that there was no need to murder Julie, that he had checked up and found out that she was a long way from being penniless. In fact, $20 million away from it. She invented the penniless story to test Johnny's love for her. She really loved him, and she didn't know what a chance she was taking. And he didn't know he was throwing away the sweetest chance of his life. Yes, he's sad, all right, but not for long. The state's going to end his troubles for him any day.

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0: come in. I'm E.G. Marshall. Welcome. Doubly welcome this special eve, of course. If you look in Webster's dictionary under the word miracle, you can read the definition, an event or effect contrary to the established order of things. A wonder or a wonderful thing. This is the story of a miracle that took place at Christmas time, the very best of all possible times for miracles. And it begins with an ad which has appeared for 10 years in the Dawson City Times and the Thomasville Courier.
1: We'll begin the advertisement with, if the owner of a Santa Claus suit rented to Jennifer Swallow will present his copy of the receipt to me, Jasper Crown, he will be
2: Oh, you'd have to include your address and your phone number, etc.
1: Of course, Jenny, we'll include that. He will be remunerated to whatever degree he asks, up to $1 million. Does that seem fair?
2: Oh, it isn't fair. It's silly. The rental was less than $1. Why should it be worth any more than that?
1: Maybe you'll never know, but I will. And everyone else who hears this story will know.
0: Our mystery drama, A Very Private Miracle, was written especially for the Mystery Theater by Ian Martin and stars Howard Da Silva. It is sponsored in part by Buick Motor Division and Anheuser-Busch Incorporated, brewers of Budweiser. I'll be back shortly with Act One.

0: This is a story of a very special time and a very special love affair between a bright and artless 10-year-old and a bitter, soured man who made himself old before his time. But however it ends, it begins with hate.
1: What was that, Arthur?
2: A rock through the window. That's an ugly mob outside.
1: Yeah, no goods, inadequates, ingrates.
2: Because you've taken their livelihood away from them.
1: My livelihood as well. I can't go on losing money with the mill. Since Robert walked out on me, I don't need any more.
2: But Thomasville does. Good Lord, it's the only real industry we have left to keep the town alive.
1: Are you my lawyer or theirs?
2: You know whose lawyer I am.
1: My friend or theirs?
2: That's a question which gets more and more difficult to answer. Jasper, it's Christmas. And Robert had good ideas for the mill.
1: I don't want to hear any more about the mill or about Robert, my son, or my daughter. Most of all, I don't want to hear about Christmas. That cheap, tawdry, pagan celebration. There, at last. The riot. They'll break up that.

0: finally, the police have dispersed them. Cowards all. A mob has no courage.
1: Well, what are you going to do about the window?
0: Close the room off. Heaven knows there are enough other rooms for me to wander through alone since I've been deserted by my family.
1: Well, that's scarcely fair to Emily.
0: Emily? Did I once really have a wife? Was there some warmth in this house?
1: While my sister lived.
0: Well, she's dead. Too many years ago for me to want to count. There's no one left but my housekeeper and me. At least Mrs. Murchison hasn't deserted me, as you want to. Go then, Arthur, go. It's safe now. The papers are all signed.
1: I won't execute these till after the holiday.
0: The day after Christmas.
1: The day after Christmas is Sunday, so I can't do anything till Monday.
0: Very well, but the execution is signed, sealed, and delivered. When I sell the mill, I'll be not a millionaire, but a multi-millionaire. Or do you mean that crowd of hicks the police just chased away? You think I'm frightened of them?
1: Oh, I didn't mean physically, and I didn't mean concerned either. I mean terrified for your immortal soul. Oh, don't trouble. I'll let myself out. Oh, Mrs. Murchison, if I don't see you again before the great day, Merry Christmas.
2: And a Merry Christmas to you, Mr. Daly.
0: Who was on the phone, Mrs. Murchison?
2: Oh, such good news for you, sir. It's little Mary herself.
0: What did she want?
2: Sure, she's still on the phone waiting to tell you herself.
0: I have no wish to talk to my daughter.
2: Ah, but when you hear her news...
0: What news?
2: She wanted to tell you herself.
0: If she's leaving that damn foreigner and coming home alone, I'll talk to her. Otherwise, go and hang up.
2: Without listening to what she has to say?
0: There's only one thing I want to hear from her. An apology.
2: Oh, you're not going to talk to Miss Mary?
0: No.
2: I wanted to save the news for her to give you. Oh, but now sure I have to say it myself. It's a baby she's going to have. She wanted you to know you're going to be a grandfather.
0: Oh, some penniless foreigner. No, thank you. You can tell Mrs. Blumenthal it won't work. She's still as completely cut out of my will as her brother. When you hang up the phone, you can bring me a cup of tea. I'll be in the library.
2: Oh. The good Lord favor me and put the words in my mouth. Mary, sweetheart, forgive me for being gone this long.
3: Well, that's all right, Merch, honey. Is Dad there?
2: Well, my Vernon, to tell you the truth, he's after having a little bit of a light on, and,
3: Well, it's all right. I know what he's lying down on. Any reconciliation with me. I thought maybe the time of year and the baby... Did you tell him about the baby?
2: Well, I didn't want to. I wanted it to be your surprise, but,
3: Okay. Forget it. I get the whole picture. Maybe I knew before I tried again. Now I know it's hopeless. Merry Christmas to you, Merch, love, anyway. And a Happy New Year.
2: Oh, Mary, my darling. Oh, what's the use? How long can you fight? If he just wasn't so stubborn. If only Mr. Crown could forget himself and accept someone else into his heart.
0: Come in.
2: It's your tea, Mr. Crown.
0: Oh, thanks. Just put it on the table.
2: Yes, sir.
0: Well, was there something else?
2: Yes, Mr. Crown. This next Christmas would be my 25th that I've served your family.
0: Oh, in heaven's name, spare me the Christmas spirit. It's choking me.
2: Well, it's choking some of the rest of us, too, Mr. Crown. Everyone has a limit. You're not alone in that. I've just been talking to Mary, and I've lived through a long, difficult time in your family. I'm giving my notice.
0: Before dinner?
2: I honestly don't care if you ever eat again or live. I just have time to catch the next bus. I'll send someone else to clear out everything that's left of mine in this house. I want no part of it, or you. ever again.
4: A little while later, the front doorbell rang. With Mrs. Murchison gone, Jasper was tempted not to answer it. But when it rang again, some secret urgency drew him down the long corridor. On the walk, he winced. His elbow pained him, and the arthritis in his right leg jumped and sent shivers. Every ache and pain he had ever known seemed to assail him, till the magic moment he opened the door and saw, standing on the stoop, her freckles burning bright in her snow-white face, her pigtails stiff in the icy wind, Jennifer. And even though he didn't realize it, magic was upon him.
0: Yes? Who are you?
5: Jennifer Swallow.
0: What are you doing on my doorstep?
5: If you please, Mr. Crown, I'm freezing to death.
0: Well, you came here of your own free will. What do you want?
5: I have a business proposition to put to you.
0: Not interested.
5: How do you know if you haven't heard it yet?
0: Don't be rude. You're talking to your elders.
5: Excuse me. I didn't mean to be rude. I'm just anxious.
0: Anxious about what?
5: My proposition. What I want to talk to you about.
0: All right. What is it?
5: I'm too cold to tell you here. My father says that no gentleman keeps a lady waiting.
0: You're no lady. You're just a child.
5: And you're no gentleman. You're
0: a what?
5: You're a kind man who's going to offer me shelter.
0: Very well, before we both freeze to death. Come in, come in.
5: Thank you. You shouldn't have let me in, you know.
0: But you was.
5: Get in. My father says you should never let a salesman get his foot in the door.
0: Are you a salesman?
5: Oh, no. It's just an expression, you see. In a manner of speaking, so to speak.
0: What is it you want, young lady?
5: My name's Jennifer.
0: Jennifer? I'm not interested in names. All I want to know is what your business is here.
5: Shouldn't we go into the parlor?
0: No.
5: You're kind of old. I thought you might want to sit down.
0: Maybe I'd better.
5: It would be much cozier.
0: Very well, then. Follow me.
5: Even though it is quite cold, it's very nice weather for this time of year.
0: What?
5: I'm just making conversation. My father says...
0: I don't believe it.
5: Believe what?
0: I don't believe your father ever gets a word in edgewise with you around. All right. It's warm in here in the library. There's a fire. You can sit over there on the other side of the fireplace.
5: Thank you. So many books.
0: Ah, a lot of knowledge in the world if you young folks would take time to pick up some of it. Now, Miss Jennifer, just what is it you want?
5: Well, it's at the church, you see. Nobody is working this year on account of you closed the factory down.
0: You blame me for that?
5: Oh, no. I mean, that's your business, of course. But it meant somebody had to do something special. About Christmas, I mean.
0: I might have known it. Sending a child here to blink her innocent eyes at me. Who put you up to this? Who sent you here to ask for money?
5: No one. I just wanted
0: to... Don't lie. For a moment, you almost fooled me, young lady. But I might have known there was something behind this. There is, isn't there?
5: Well...
0: What is it? Present for the church?
5: Oh, no. I already won those. From Win the Booty.
0: You what?
5: I said I already got those. From Win the Booty. You know.
0: No, I don't know. What is Win the Booty?
5: It's on television. Don't you watch it?
0: I don't have a television set.
5: Oh, it's fun. The man asks you questions, you see. And then you have to answer them.
0: And that's what you did?
5: Of course. Why are you so surprised?
0: I'm just amazed that you didn't ask him most of the questions. So you won some prizes, eh?
5: Oh, scrumptious ones. So you see, we don't need you for that.
0: You don't say. But what do you need me for?
5: Well, see, the presents are to be handed out tomorrow night at Christmas Eve. And we have no Santa Claus to do it. I wanted you for that.
0: Of course. Because I'm rich and you thought that I might bring some extra presents.
5: That wasn't it at all.
0: Somebody else had an idea you should come here and ask me?
5: No, sir. This was my own idea.
0: Really? Just what's the matter with the guy who knows all the answers?
5: Who?
0: Your all-wise father.
5: Oh, he isn't here this year.
0: What's keeping him so busy?
5: A first-class son of a gun.
0: A what?
5: His superior officer. My father's in the Navy. Both of them are.
0: Who?
5: My father and the first-class son of a gun. That isn't exactly what he called him, but I promise not to repeat the other.
0: I see. Well, if it can't be your... I mean, as Santa Claus.
5: Oh, too skinny and too serious. He never understands a joke. He's really an old stick.
0: But what on earth would make you think of me, child? You don't just want me to be Santa Claus. You have an ulterior motive.
5: What's an ulterior motive?
0: You want me to do something else, don't you?
5: Oh, that. Of course.
0: You admit it.
5: Oh, sure. We don't have a budget for the Santa Claus suit. So I thought if you'd be him, you could afford to rent it. Where are you going?
0: I'm opening the door for you to leave, Jezebel.
5: My name isn't Jezebel.
0: That's a matter of opinion. Just keep heading for the front door.
5: Then you won't be Santa Claus?
0: I'm afraid I'm not the type.
5: You could be just perfect if you let yourself go.
0: I wish I could believe that.
5: Oh, couldn't you?
0: Only one way I could.
5: Well, how's that?
0: You get me the Santa Claus suit, and if you still want me, I'll be your Santa Claus.
5: Honest to Pete?
0: Honest to Pete.
5: Well, I'll try, but it's going to take a miracle if I do.
0: You know, I wouldn't put it past you.
4: Jasper Crown remained with his hand on the door. One part of him congratulating himself for having resisted that elfin charm. The child was just trying to use him and his wealth, as people always were, egged on by her elders, no doubt. But another part of him, lonely and forgotten and rusty with disuse, cried out for her return, for a miracle. I'll return shortly with Act Two.

0: never underestimate the power of Jennifer. That night, Jennifer broke open her piggy bank and counted her capital, $2.23. The following morning, she bought a return trip ticket on the bus to Dawson City, which cut into her budget to the tune of $1.62. Once she got there, she set her jaw and started to comb the city. It was well after lunch when suddenly the freckles were dancing across her nose and her pigtails vibrating with delight. For there, just as she told herself there had to be, was a sign saying, Santa Claus suits for rent, dirt cheap. The proprietor was a wonderful man with a jolly round face and bristling white eyebrows and a shock of snowy white hair. As Jenny said afterwards, she almost wished he might be persuaded to come and play Santa Claus.
1: But that's really a silly idea. He lives too far away.
2: I beg your pardon, miss.
1: Did I say something?
2: Well, there are only two of us here, and I didn't say anything, so I think it must have been you.
1: There I go again, thinking out loud. You couldn't. Could you? Or didn't I think that part out loud?
2: What part?
1: About wanting you to come and be Santa Claus in Thomasville at our church tomorrow evening.
2: Oh, I'm afraid I couldn't. Some other people are expecting me. But I can rent you a suit, you know, a Santa Claus suit. Do you see one that you like?
1: Well, there are so many. What's this one made of?
2: Ah, red velvet with ermine trim. You like it?
1: It is nice. How much would it cost to rent it?
2: Well, now, that's a very handsome suit and quite cheap at the normal rental of $100.
1: $100?
2: Too much?
1: Oh, much too much.
2: Well, now, how much were you thinking of?
1: 61 cents.
2: 61 cents, eh? Now, isn't that a coincidence? As a matter of fact, right down beneath the counter here, I may have just the thing. Ah, yes, here we are. Well, let's see, boots, belt, hat, pants, and a tunic. And, of course, the whiskers to go with it. And the price happens to be just right. On the nose, as the saying.
1: $1.
2: Too much?
1: Oh, much too much.
2: Well, now, how much were you thinking of?
1: 61 cents.
2: 61 cents, eh? Now, isn't that a coincidence? As a matter of fact, right down beneath the counter here, I may have just the thing. Ah, yes, here we are. Well, let's see, boots, belt, hat, pants, and a tunic. And, of course, the whiskers to go with it. And the price happens to

0: the whiskers to go with it. And the price happens to be just right. On the nose, as the saying goes. 61 cents.
1: It is pretty old and tattered.
0: Yes, it is. Seen a lot of use. I have to admit it isn't in the best of repair. But it's the genuine thing.
1: Well, it is pretty ratty. But I'll take it. After all, the price is right. And the kids who are going to see it won't notice the condition. Because to tell you the truth, these days our clothes are pretty ratty, too.
0: Well, righty-o. I'll wrap it all up. And while I'm getting it ready, you can sign your name right here.
1: What's that for?
0: Well, I'd like to get this suit back. You might be surprised, but sometimes I have a little trouble. This way, if you shouldn't return it, any time I want to claim it, I'll have proof that it's mine.
2: Oh, now why doesn't Mrs. Murchison answer that bell? Oh, of course, I forgot. She's gone. Well, rotten, tarnation. I've answered myself, I suppose. I'm coming, damn it, I'm coming. Oh. Well, you don't have to pull it out of its socket.
1: It's so cold. I'm freezing.
2: Oh, it's you again, is it? Well, what is it this time?
1: Look, I got it. I got it.
2: Got what?
1: The Santa Claus suit. I thought you'd be happy.
2: Why should I be happy?
1: Because you said. You promised. You're not going to welch out. Aren't you even going to invite me in?
2: So you tricked me into a promise I should never have given.
1: I didn't either trick you.
2: Oh, no? Well, we'll see. Well, what are you standing out there for, child? Want us both to freeze to death in this drafty hall? Go on to the living room. I've had the window fixed.
1: Yes, sir, Mr. Crown.
2: Well, in you go. There's a fire here and it's warmer.
1: Certainly is that. Thank you.
2: So you got the suit, huh?
1: Yes, sir.
2: How?
1: That's my business.
2: Didn't take you long to maneuver it once you found out I wouldn't fork out for it, huh?
1: That's right, Mr. Crown.
2: Well, sit down.
1: Thank you.
2: Is that all?
1: Excuse me?
2: I mean, can't catch your tongue, huh? You certainly had enough to say yesterday. Why so silent now?
1: I'm disappointed.
2: Why?
1: Because you're not happy, too. About the suit, I mean.
2: Why should I be?
1: I don't know, Mr. Crown. But I was just sure you would be.
2: Well, you're wrong. I'm not. I made a bargain, and I'll stick to it.
1: You don't have to. If you don't, I won't hold you to it. I mean, an unhappy Santa Claus wouldn't be much good. Do you want to?
2: Want to what? Be unhappy?
1: No, to get out of it.
2: I don't even know if I can get into it yet. Close your mouth. You look silly with it open. Oh, come on. The suit, I mean, the suit. Come on, let's see it.
1: I can't open it. It is very difficult, now.
2: Oh, give me that stupid parcel. Stop fiddling. Can't spend all night on this. Oh! Good Lord, in what ragtag did you find this flea-bitten outfit, huh? Huh?
1: I didn't even find it. I rented it.
2: Rented it? And just what did you pay for this threadbare collection of junk?
1: It cost 61 cents.
2: How much?
1: More, when you count my bus fare from here to Dawson City. $1.62 plus 61 cents. $2.23. My whole capital.
2: And just where did you get $2.23?
1: It was my tree money for Christmas. But I'd rather have a Santa Claus than a tree. So I broke my piggy bank and I hate you.
2: Oh, stop it. All right, I'll be your Santa Claus. Oh, I'll even try the suit on now if you like. Well, if you still want me, that is.

0: pretty gruff, Santa Claus, but... Oh, shall I try the damn thing on?
1: Yes, please. After all, I spent the money. And something is better than nothing, isn't it?
0: Honesty, Jasper. The startling white honesty of a child. It's what you've been looking for, grasping for. Something to believe in again. And yet, too late. Too late. You're so conscious of the age in your body, the bile in your gut, your loneliness, that rheumatic elbow, that gnawing peptic ulcer, the tight place around your heart, or is what you fear most, your mean and tiny soul.
2: And while Jasper thought these private thoughts, he was slowly putting on the Santa Claus suit, shaking his head at each tattered garment and worn accessory that went with it. But as he put each piece on, watching through Jenny's eyes, each separate piece seemed to shine suddenly as luxuriously rich and sumptuous as the velvet and ermine suit she had first seen. And the whiskers were pure white and thick and curly, and the boots were like the most expensive Moroccan leather. But the biggest miracle of all was in Jasper. Gone was the constriction from the heart. The nagging ache was no longer dragging at his stomach. The rheumatic arm was loose as a whip, and a magic sponge had wiped the lines from his face and the meanness from his heart.
1: Oh, super! Gloriosa! It fits! It fits!
0: Like a glove.
1: You look so different.
0: I feel so different. Do I look like Santa Claus?
1: Not look. You are. You are Santa. It's just perfect. Only...
0: Only what?
1: Do you think you could... You know, just a little... Even smile?
0: Not only could I smile, I even think I could laugh again.
1: Oh, try, Mr. Clown, try.
0: You could call me Jasper, Jennifer.
1: And you can call me Jenny Jasper.
0: Hello, Jenny Jasper.
1: Oh, Jasper, this is going to be a good Christmas.
0: Oh, Jenny, this is going to be the best Christmas ever.
1: Now, Mrs. Templeton, now do you think?
3: Yes. I was just coming to tell you, my dear child, that my husband said we are just about to commence. Mr. Crown, all dressed and ready.
1: The Reverend isn't teed off, is he?
3: Teed off?
1: I mean, his feathers aren't ruffled.
3: The Reverend is a saint, my dear. A perfect saint. Why on earth should he be angry?
1: Well, Grandmother said he always played Santa Claus. And if someone else wanted to be it, he'd be mad as a wet hen. And I said, why is a wet hen mad? And she said, because its feathers get ruffled.
3: Your grandmother, I should say your family in general, Jenny, doesn't quite understand a man of God. The minister, my beloved George, is only too happy to welcome back a sinner and a backslider like Mr. Crown. He would sacrifice any of his little pleasures for that. Which reminds me.
1: Yes, ma'am?
3: For some reason or other, Mr. Crown says he has to see you before he comes in.
1: Oh, dear. I hope nothing's gone wrong. Because if Jasper's feathers are ruffled, this whole party could lay an egg.
0: I thought we'd never get rid of that old stork.
1: I told you he was an old stick.
0: In the mud. Now, what I needed you for was to know if I look all right.
1: Come over to the chair. He has the wig all wrong and the hat not down over your nose, not sort of jaunty to one side. And he didn't put the rouge on your cheeks like this. Oh, and now you really look like something. Oh, Jasper, you look just beautiful.
0: And so do you, Jenny.
1: Mother, you're the star of this show. Now you go out there and twinkle.
4: Watch my stardust. Just call me Jasper, Jenny, and everything's all right.
1: Just call me Jenny Jasper, and I know it's going to be. Here he comes, everybody, all the way from North Pole.
4: Merry Christmas, everyone. Merry Christmas.

0: there it is. We have all been witness to the regeneration of Jasper Crown. A child's drive and belief has brought him back to the precious gift of present youth and laughter. But is it a true conversion or only a momentary aberration? Is the magic of this moment in the Christmas legend in the suit and in Jenny? What happens if he loses either or both? I'll be back shortly with Act 3. Chicago. The church party was an exceptionally long one that year, and before it was over, Jasper Crown had indeed become Santa's alter ego. Many other gifts beyond those Jenny collected on Win the Booty were distributed, all of them from Jasper's generous purse. $50,000 to the church itself, another $50,000 to the community chest, and many smaller but not less welcome gifts. Then, with the party over, Jasper, after a long last hug with Jenny before she went home, returned to his own house. But however cold the empty old mansion might seem, Jasper, in his suit of red, was warm and glowing inside. And his first trip was to the telephone.
1: Christmas greetings, hello.
2: Happy Christmas, my darling daughter.
1: Dad? Daddy?
2: Yes, Mary. You're a miserable, old, wretched, stupid fag.
1: I can't believe it. I mean, you don't... you never were stupid. And you certainly don't sound miserable, old, or wretched.
2: But I was stupid. How can I make up for it to you and Leon?
1: Make up? Oh, Daddy, I wish you could be with us for Christmas.
2: It's a little late for that, but I have another idea. I want to buy plane tickets for you and Leon to come visit me and ring in the new year with me.
1: Oh, Daddy.
2: A real good new year. I just called Robert, and he and his wife are coming home with the children. He's going to start up the mill again for me. It could be a real family reunion.
1: Daddy, I don't know what to say.
2: Oh, say yes. Please, just say yes.
1: Of course it's yes. Yes, yes, yes. Daddy, what happened? You said, well, not only like yourself again, but like, but I don't know. Like the spirit of Christmas, past and present.
2: And future. You'll see, I hope, when you come home.

0: Mrs. Murchison. Come in.
1: God, his angels be with me. I thought, Mr. Crown, for a moment you were the real article.
0: I can't claim that. I wish I could.
1: Oh.
0: But I feel as cheerful as him. What brings you here Christmas morning?
1: Well, now, sir, I felt real bad. Particularly this time of year and I'll walk out on you. And here is Christmas Day and you even without a dinner. So I was asked to bring in a little basket here if you'd accept it.
0: I accept it from the heart and with my thanks. But I'd like to ask you something in return.
1: What is that?
0: Will you come back to work for me, Murch? I need you.
1: Oh, you called me Murch. Mary's name.
0: She's coming home with her husband and her child-to-be for New Year's. And Robert and his family.
1: Oh.
0: They're moving back to open up the mill. I'll need you, Murch.
1: The blessed Mary preserve us, so you will. I'm glad I'll be to come home.
0: Good.
1: But what is it that's come over you, Mr. Crown?
0: A child brought me this suit, Murch. And putting it on, I went back to the man I was. I don't want to question either because I believe them both to be a miracle. And I thank God to have found happiness and peace again. And pray to him it will not be taken away from me.
2: But every silver lining has a cloud. Every sky a rift. The worm nestles even in the heart of a rose. Jasper could not buy his happiness this fast, if ever, again. As she has been his angel, Jenny now becomes his nemesis.
0: Good morning, Jenny.
3: Good morning, Jasper. I didn't expect...
0: Me to answer the door? Well, I saw you coming up the walk.
3: I didn't mean that. I meant I didn't expect to see... I hate to say it, but I've come for the Santa Claus suit.
0: No. What do you want it for?
3: You'll have to take it off now, Jasper.
0: Why?
3: Because I signed the paper. I only rented it, and I'm responsible. I have to take it back. Out of the Santa Claus suit again, Jasper.
0: Oh, Jenny, I feel naked. It's the way I told you.
3: But that's silly. You aren't the way you were at all. You're nice now. The way I always knew you were underneath.
0: As long as I have the suit.
3: As long as you have you. That's what counts. My father says... Oh, wait a minute. Tell the chauffeur. Here's the street. Sure it was this one. Try the next. You watch one side, and I'll watch the other.
0: You're not watching, Jenny.
3: That's because I've already looked all the way down. It must be the next block. Why are you looking so sad again, Jasper?
0: Because I feel that way. Not even sad. Frightened, Jenny.
3: Why?
0: I like the way I am. I didn't like the way I was. And I'm afraid that if I let go of the suit, I'll go back to being what I was.
3: Never. Anyway, when we get to the shop, you can always buy it. Oh, tell the chauffeur to turn here. To the right.
0: Take the next right, Edwards. You sure this is it?
3: Yes, I know. Because there's the hat factory and the cigar store and the man who cooks spaghetti in the window of his shop. And right there next to it...
0: What, Jenny?
3: Mr. Edwards, stop and back up. See, Jasper, it's a dead-end street anyway. And there's that big school, and the storage company, and then the Chinese laundry. And right here between it and the man who cooks spaghetti in the window is... was...
0: Stop the car, Edwards. But, Jenny, there's nothing here but an empty lot.
3: But there can't be, because... Otherwise, then it would have to be a miracle.
0: Yes. That's what it would have to be.
3: But that's impossible.
0: Why?
3: Because. miracles have to be about holy things. And they have to be very old.
0: Well, what's holier than Christmas? And it's pretty old.
3: I must have made a mistake. We'll just have to keep...
0: Little Jenny, listen to me. This is a funny thing to ask, but I ask it with all my heart. Don't let's go looking anymore, because we just might find him, and that's the thing I'm most afraid of.
3: Why?
0: Because then I'd have to give the suit back, and I might stop believing again.
3: Oh, is that the time? The right time?
0: Yes, what's wrong?
3: I've got to get back to Grandma's fast. I'm catching a plane today.
0: Edwards, home, step on it. A plane? Where to?
3: Pacific. Japan. Back to my father. He's so lonely. I'm all he has. But Grandmother was getting old, and we were both going to spend Christmas with her. Only that first-class son of a... I almost said it. Anyway, the Admiral said he couldn't spare my father because of the general situation. Oh, what am I going to do?
0: About your father?
3: No, about the suit.
0: Jenny, why don't you let me handle this? I'm here, and your father and you are going to be on the other side of the world.
3: How could you handle it?
0: Well, let me tell you, and we'll write it down as soon as we get home. Now, here's the advertisement, Jenny. I'll read it. If the owner of the Santa Claus suit rented to Jennifer Swallow will present his copy of the receipt to me, Jasper Crown, my address, phone number, and so on, he will be remunerated to whatever degree he deems fair and equitable, up to, but not to exceed, the sum of $1 million. This ad will appear daily till the first of the new year, and for the month of December of each succeeding year until the decease of the aforementioned Jasper Crown. Okay?
3: But Jasper, $1 million for that cruddy old suit?
0: I told you, it's worth that to me. Do you have to go, Jenny?
3: You shouldn't have to ask. You know how fathers feel about daughters.
0: Now I do.
3: Your own daughter is coming back to be with you. And your son, too. You'll never miss me.
0: Oh, I will that. Don't ever mistake it. But I'm finally realizing all this fuss about a suit I thought was a key that unlocked my heart. And it wasn't the suit at all. It was you.
3: I hate goodbyes. They're always sad. Why can't they be laughing goodbyes? Couldn't you laugh? Just a little?
0: You said that to me once before, remember?
3: And you laughed.
0: I don't think anything could make me laugh now.
3: I bet I could. Try it, Mr. Crown.
0: Try what?
3: That's not what you're supposed to say.
0: What am I supposed to say?
3: You're supposed to say, you can call me
0: Jasper, Jenny.
3: And you can call me Jenny, Jasper.
0: Hello, Jenny, Jasper.
3: Hello, Jasper, Jenny. Oh, Jasper, it's been such a good Christmas.
0: The best ever.
2: As she had to, and Jasper placed the ad in the paper. For 10 years, it appeared every December, as Jasper lived out a full and happy life. His family, grandchildren, and his mill workers filling every Christmas for him. Until early this December, when he died, peacefully and quietly in his sleep, grateful and joyful to go join his beloved wife.
4: Hello, Mr. Crown. I've been proud of you these last 10 years.
0: I've felt at peace with myself. The suit is in that rosewood box on my bureau. And here's a blank check signed. Fill in what you want.
4: No. This is paid in full. I've more than had my rental. But I will take the suit back because it is Christmas again. And who knows? It may be very useful to someone else, eh? Now, excuse me. It's a busy season. For me. Now, Dasher. Now, Dancer. Now, Prancer and Vixen.
3: Did you hear me, Jack?
0: I did. It's been most of it. Such a good life. And the best of it, you made. But I'm tired, Jenny. So tired. Say goodnight to me.
3: Wish you Merry Christmas.
0: No, that's my little gift to you. Have as many and more.

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I'll be back shortly.

0: For this special night of the year, there remains nothing to say in closing but God rest you, merry gentlemen and ladies, and a merry, merry Christmas to all. Our cast included Howard Da Silva, Jennifer Marlowe, Virginia Payne, E.V. Juster, and Ian Martin. The entire production was under the direction of Hyman Brown. And now, a preview of our next tale.
1: Eberhard, they are talking. They are talking.
0: But they're fine people, Mabel. It doesn't hurt us.
1: Well, some of them even think your wings are fake. You just stick them on that way. That you're really some kind of a nut.
0: Well, let them think what they want.
1: Eberhard.
0: Yes, dear?
1: Sit down.
0: Huh?
1: Please. And I don't want you to get upset or excited or anything.
0: Well, when did I ever get excited?
1: And don't interrupt, please.
0: Oh, I wouldn't think of it.
1: My patience is at an end, Eberhard. Yes. Now, in one way or another, we've got to find a way to get rid of those awful wings.
0: We can't possibly do that.
1: Why can't we? They're embarrassing. They're expensive. They're useless. They're making us the butt of unfunny jokes from everyone in the neighborhood. And what's more, they're really getting away, Eberhard. Eberhard Edwards, those wings must go.
0: 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This is E.G. Marshall inviting you to return to our Mystery Theater for another adventure in the macabre. Until next time, pleasant dreams.

Little Willie Green was from New Orleans, and a greedy boy was he. You see, he always liked a lot of kids hanging around just to keep him company. And then one day, his mama baked him a jelly roll. That's the bestest cake that was ever made. And when all the kids had come up begging Willie for a bite, here's what old Willie said. I ain't going to give nobody none of this jelly roll. I wouldn't give you a piece of cake to save your soul. My ma told me today, just before she went away, to be a good little boy, she'd bring me a toy. I'm my mama's pride and joy. There ain't no need for you to keep on hanging round. I love you and I hate to turn you down. Your lovin's awful sweet, but my jelly roll, it can't be beat. I know you want it, you craving for it, but I ain't going to give you none. Now, little Willie Green was really mean, and he was very stingy, too. You see, he always wanted something of what you had, but he didn't want to give nothing to you. And I like the world is today. I mean, he's getting his way. And then when his mama did bake him that luscious, ever-loving, honey-dripping jelly roll, then he'd try to hide it. I mean, he'd try. And then when all the kids would come around and say, Willie, won't you give me one little piece? Here's what old Willie'd cry. I ain't gonna give nobody none of this jelly roll. I wouldn't give you a piece of cake to save your soul. 'Cause my ma told me today, just before she went away, be a good little boy, she'd bring me a toy. I'm my mama's little raw. There ain't no need for you to keep on hanging round. I love you and I hate to turn you down. Yes, that lovin's awful sweet, but my jelly roll just can't be beat. I know you want it, you craving for it, but I ain't gonna give you none. Not a crumb.

starring Dean Jagger as The Wild Young Man, a new radio play based on the story of Stephen Decatur on the Cavalcade of America, sponsored by DuPont.

Out from a landlocked Australian harbor tonight darts a speedy little PT boat. Across the Atlantic rolls a mighty battle wagon of the line. Everywhere, above and below the seven seas, the might of the United States Navy is beginning to make itself felt in the fight of the peoples of the world against tyranny. And the men that sail the ships of our Navy have a tradition on which they draw. A tradition that means John Paul Jones and Commodore Perry and Admiral Farragut and Admiral Dewey. And it means as well Captain Stephen Decatur, the man that fought the Barbary pirates to a standstill and showed that free men would never be slaves. DuPont, maker of better things for better living through chemistry, again presents the distinguished character actor of stage and screen, Dean Jagger, as The Wild Young Man, a story of Stephen Decatur written for Cavalcade by Peter Lyon.

0: From the halls of Montezuma to the shores of Tripoli. The shores of Tripoli were not mentioned in that song of America's fighting men because they happened to fill out a line of poetry. They have a very real meaning. Tonight's story begins back on a May afternoon of 1801, 141 years ago, on the southern Mediterranean shore, where the Bashaw of Tripoli was absolute ruler and clapped his prisoners in a honeycomb of dank, fearsome dungeons cut deep in the rock, far below the light of day.
1: Do you remember which cell we put him in?
2: Of course I don't. Why should I trouble to remember? This is what comes of the Bashaw asking to see his prisoners. Once they are snug in their dungeons, why don't he forget them? So much trouble.
1: Bainbridge, Bainbridge. Peculiar name. But then an American. I have an idea it was this cell.
2: Try it.
3: Hey, in there. Speak up. Speak respectfully, Moore.
1: Hold your lantern upraised.
2: Yeah. That's the American captain, all right.
3: How do you like that? A good guess, I make, no? Come on, dog of an American, to your feet and with speed. The bay himself has sent orders to bring you to his presence.
4: Take your hands off me. I'll walk by myself.

0: Captain Bainbridge, I bid you welcome.
1: I am honored by your attention.
0: You blink so in the sunlight, Captain. I trust your apartments below are not so uncomfortable that you will lose your health during your long visit with us.
1: I'm afraid my visit will not last that long.
0: Oh, you think so. American, I have had you brought from your dungeon because I wish to watch your reactions to a little ceremony. You see yonder your flag waving from that flagpole? A very pretty salute, Captain. I am grieved that the change should hamper your movements. A technical necessity. The ceremony may begin.
1: What is it all about?
0: Oh, the workmen chop that Yankee flagpole, Captain. And when it falls, we are at war with your America. Presently, your flag will be in the dust.
1: Your greed for tribute has finally caught up with you, has it?
0: Move my throne about just a trifle so that my view may be better.
2: You're magnificent.
0: So. Yes, Captain. The weaker the state, the higher the tribute demanded. The flagpole, you see, is nearly chopped through.
1: Freedom has a peculiar toughness, Basha. Lends the state a great strength.
0: So, you see? The flagpole is chopped down. The Yankee flag is in the dirt. Look well at it, American. Now, Tripoli is at war with the United States of America.
1: Don't you confess to a small fear, Basha? Yankee frigates are not far from your harbor.
0: Oh, and in the harbor, our ports, our gunboats, including your flagship, the Philadelphia. We can sneer at your tiny American navy.
1: I would sneer now if I were you while I still had time.
0: Now, American, you begin to bore me. I have had enough of your presence. My game is with you over. Take him away. Back to the dungeon. And forget which cell you put him in.
3: President Jefferson, I've just had news brought me from abroad, sir, on the situation with the Barbary Coast pirates in the Mediterranean.
4: Barbary pirates again? What now?
3: Mr. President, they were successful in capturing our frigate Philadelphia, Bainbridge's ship. Our information is that Bainbridge is himself being held prisoner by the Bay of Tripoli.
4: Well, this is outrageous.
3: There is worse to come, sir. Our courier likewise informs me that the Tripolitans have declared war on us and can be expected to prey on every American ship that sails into the Mediterranean or along the coast of West Africa.
4: Is there no end to their audacity?
3: We stand alone, Mr. Jefferson. The Danish, the English, the Spanish, they're for a policy of living and let live. Unfortunately
4: or not, we cannot turn the other cheek. What steps have you taken?
3: There is very little we can do, sir. On our fastest frigate, I am sending over instructions that we shall fight with all the power we have.
4: Yes, I know. It'll be 3 months before we'll know what effects our instructions have had. And in the meantime...
3: In the meantime, sir, Commodore Preble is in command of our fleet in the Mediterranean. He's a good man, strong in action, committed to the attack.
4: Well, let us hope he stands by his commitments. Let us hope that Commodore Preble stands ready to show the world that our country and our Navy will not tolerate any interference with the orderly pursuance of our American commerce.

0: You are challenged, then?
1: I'm Lieutenant Stephen Decatur of the schooner Enterprise to see Commodore Preble by appointment.
0: Very good, sir.
2: Decatur?
1: Yes, sir?
2: I sent for you. The Politans have captured the frigate Philadelphia.
1: The Philadelphia, sir?
2: Bainbridge ran her aground on an uncharted reef. That's 36 additional cannons to fight us off.
1: And Bainbridge, sir, was he captured?
2: The Pasha holds him in prison right now. This letter here was smuggled out with the help of the Danish consulate. Watch.
1: Invisible ink.
2: He wrote in lemon juice. The heat of this lamp brought out his writing.
1: Implore you, send in party to burn my ship.
2: That's impossible. What's wrong with Bainbridge?
1: As a matter of fact, sir, I don't think it is impossible.
2: What do you mean?
1: You've heard that I captured the Tripolitan Ketch Domestico.
2: Yes?
1: But with a band of picked marines, sir, I could slip into the harbor of Tripoli, tie on to the Philadelphia. I could set her afire before the guards knew what was about.
2: Nonsense. You've never been inside that harbor.
1: I have the pilot to conduct me, sir. A Sicilian, Salvatore Catalano.
2: Mastico cannot carry more than 100 men. Can you find the volunteers to risk such a venture against twice their number?
1: My men are itching to go, sir.
2: Very well, Lieutenant. You have my permission to call for volunteers.

0: Quiet, all hands. I've called all watchers on deck to ask for volunteers for a desperate venture. We're in a scuttle that captured Philadelphia. It's manned by twice as many Tripolitans as we number. Volunteers. Marines, sailors, and boys. One step forward.
1: All hands volunteering, sir, to the last man.
0: Thank you. Now I'm forced to select from among you. As I call your names, please to drop aft for further orders.

0: Lieutenant Reuben James?
1: Yes, sir.
0: You're with Midshipman McDonough and Laws and 10 men to fire the berth deck in the forward storeroom. Lieutenant Bainbridge?
2: Yes, sir.
0: You to avenge your brother by firing the wardroom and the steerage. Midshipman Morris?
3: Yes, sir.
0: To fire the cockpit in the after storeroom. And Lieutenant Thorne?
4: Yes, sir.
0: Your men are to guard the catch and cut off all possible escape from the Philadelphia.
4: Right, sir.
0: Now is the plan all understood?
2: Yes, sir.
3: Aye, sir.
0: Oh, where's my pilot?
5: The moon is quartering, my lieutenant. But we should move soon.
0: Well, Salvatore, you have a tongue for Spanish.
5: Enough for these Moorish men, my lieutenant.
0: I don't stand forward with me to wait for a challenge. All hands to stations. Take cover. Await the signal from the other pilot.

0: wind shifts to the northeast, my lieutenant.
1: As she lies off our starboard bow. She's dark, huh, Reuben?
2: I don't like the wind, Decatur. We'll drift just beneath our guns and lie becalmed.
1: That's the chance we take. Did I hear a man singing?
0: He who keeps watch, my lieutenant. He sings from the bow of the Philadelphia.
2: Now the wind dies.
1: We'll ask him to throw us a rope.
3: Alto! Here, hey! No sé hacerse!
1: What does he say, Salvatore?
4: He does a challenge.
1: But tell him we lost our anchors in the storm. Ask his permission to move alongside the frigate.
4: Yes,
5: sir. Podemos anclar al lado de su fregada?
3: Sí,
0: puede. He tells us we will throw a rope across their fortunes, my lieutenant.
1: Reuben, see that the men are standing by the board.
6: We discovered the force in our hand. All hands on the sheets and heave to the frigate.
7: Stand by to board the pirates.
6: Hold your fire. We're roused ashore. You steal that powder. Come on, lads. Up and at them.
7: Yes, sir.

0: Lieutenant Thorne?
1: Yes, sir.
0: Bainbridge?
2: Yes, sir.
0: Where's Morris?
3: There he comes, sir, with all these men.
0: Well, then we're all accounted for. Come on, by the light of this fire, there's short batteries. There's short batteries will riddle us. We'll have to row. Detail your men to oars. Salvador, stand by to guide us. Lieutenant Decatur reporting, Commodore.
4: The Philadelphia?
0: It's destroyed, sir, completely.
4: How many losses from your company?
0: One man slightly wounded, sir.
4: One man? Believe me, I shall see that you get your captaincy for this night, Decatur.
0: They put a cannonball to the mainsail of the ketch, sir. Otherwise, we're in order.
4: You've earned a rest, Mr. Decatur. My compliments to your men. You may inform them they'll be given double rations of grog.
0: If you'll permit me, sir.
4: Yes? What is it?
0: No, I don't think we have time yet for that rest, Commodore.
4: What do you mean?
0: Well, they'll never believe in Tripoli. We gutted the Philadelphia with only one catch. Now, I believe they know our ships are standing off just outside the harbor. They'll be sailing out to meet us.
4: They'll surely outnumber us. Yet I'd rather give fight than turn tail.
0: Now, I have a simple little stratagem, sir, if I may.
4: I think you've earned the right to speak out, Mr. Decatur.
0: Well, it would cost us only one frigate. Would it mean the whole pirate fleet?
4: Talk sense to me, sir. Because you effect one miracle at once, you must start thinking in terms of others.
0: Oh, it's no miracle, sir. Strip a frigate of her armament. Load every grain of gunpowder we have aboard her. Take a skeleton crew to man her. Sail her right into their fleet where it rides at anchor in the harbor and blow up the whole collection at one fell swoop.
4: Yes, it might be done.
0: I'm sure of it, sir. Make of the frigate one enormous bomb.
4: But how to get the skeleton crew back out again?
0: Well, we'd try to slip out of the harbor in a lifeboat, sir. During the confusion, of course, that is a slim chance. But the men I've picked, they know that. They're anxious to try it anyway.
4: And you want my permission for the venture?
0: I do, sir.
4: It's yours, Mr. Decatur. And good luck.

0: You are listening to Dean Jagger in the role of Stephen Decatur on The Cavalcade of America, brought to you by DuPont, maker of better things for better living through chemistry. Under a broiling Mediterranean sun, a lean black American frigate, manned by a handful of picked veterans, her hold one vast powder barrel, pushes steadily toward the pirate port of an enemy country.
1: Can you make him out, sir?
2: Yes, he's flying a pirate flag, all right. It's probably one of the thieves who calls himself port inspector. Salvatore.
3: Yes, Lieutenant.
2: Point up in the wind a little closer. Stand by to haul your sheets in.
3: Aye, sir.
4: A ship ahoy! A ship ahoy!
2: You answer, Salvatore.
3: Yes, sir. Royal arms! British merchantmen! Cargo of cotton!
4: All in your sail! We're sending an inspector aboard!
1: What shall I tell him, Lieutenant?
2: Tell him nothing. Let the inspector come aboard. Inspector.
1: What if he should look below?
2: Mr. James.
5: Yes.
2: Go below and watch the men with the powder.
5: Yes.
2: Salvatore.
5: Aye, sir.
2: Order your sail close hauled.

0: A thousand pardons for this intrusion, gentlemen. We were assailed with the notion that this was an American ship. A foolish error, was it not?
1: Well, now that you recognize your mistake, perhaps you'll be good enough to get...
2: Cotton, you said? A cargo of cotton?
1: Cotton, yes, from Liverpool. Do you wish to see our papers? This is a humiliation, I need hardly remind you, which will not
0: be
1: like...
0: Please, Captain, rest assured, I do not plan to inspect the cargo. I will simply see you safely into harbor. A formality. These men, they are all your crew. It seems a small number for the long voyage from Liverpool.
1: Yes, this is just one watch. The others are below.
0: Ah, just so, just so. I trust you will pardon my inquisitiveness, Captain. The Americans, you understand?
1: Well, what about the Americans? You're at war with them?
0: Myself, I went to Cambridge, although I'm still Mohammedan. That was in the days when Americans were throwing tea into the harbor at Boston. As an Englishman, Captain, you will sympathize with my attitude towards Americans. They're quite mad, you understand, quite mad.
1: So crazy they won't even pay tribute to pirates, huh? Salvatore, further up into the wind.
3: Aye, my captain.
0: Now, pirates, that's a harsh word, Captain. The Sultan wishes only to protect the shipping in these dangerous waters, yes? Naturally, he must maintain a navy to do it, yes? And the navy, it is not a cheap toy. Americans must pay their share to maintain it as the others do, or...
1: Or what?
0: Or we take their ships away from them.
1: You see, kind of tribute. You impress the American seamen into slavery, that it?
0: Really, Captain, you have a talent for selecting the ugliest words. Slavery? You simply allow them to work out their own ransom as a favor to them.
1: Sounds like a profitable enterprise, Inspector, so long as it works.
0: We flatter ourselves it will all work out quite well, Captain. The Americans, being mad, are inclined to be stubborn, but they will learn. We will become accustomed to our order.
4: We are in the harbor lane, sir.
0: Ah, well, I'm sorry that our pleasant little trip is so near an end.
1: Yes, yes, yes. Tell me, Inspector, that is the Sultan's fleet anchored over there, isn't it?
0: Yes, that's the biggest part of it, yes. We like to keep the lower harbor clear for merchantmen like yourself. Ships that pay us their tribute.
1: Oh, yes, yes, of course. Salvatore.
4: Aye, sir.
1: 3 points to leeward.
4: 3 points to leeward, it is, sir.
0: Captain, I think you are confused. The merchantmen don't dock over there. I just told you.
1: I'm in command on the ship, Inspector.
0: But you're sailing right into the midst of the fleet.
1: Your powers of observation improve, Inspector. Mr. James.
5: Yes, sir.
1: All hands to man the 2 lifeboats. Everything ready.
5: Yes, sir. Right away, Lieutenant.
0: Lieutenant. Lieutenant, what sort of joke is this? Who are you?
1: Lieutenant Stephen Decatur of the United States Navy, Inspector, who proposes to blow your fleet out of the water. Lights the wheel, Salvatore.
4: Yes, my Lieutenant.
1: Very well. Set the fuse. An order is to abandon ship.
6: But, Captain... What about me?
1: A seat in this lifeboat will cost you $50,000, Inspector.
6: But, Captain, what ghastly joke is this?
1: Lean to the oars.
6: No, wait. Wait, I say.
1: All right, hold on, lad. All right, hold on. Come along then, Inspector. Climb aboard.
0: I have just a few gold pieces in my purse, but I swear the rest will be paid later.
1: No, I'm not so much interested in your money, Inspector, as in giving you a taste of what it's like to pay tribute for your life. Now, all hands, lean to those oars and row for all you're worth.
5: Yep.
1: Oh. Oh.
7: You won't last more than a minute, sir.
1: Any second now. Steady, steady, steady on, everybody. Watch out.

0: been ruined. It is my fault.
1: Tell the inspector, if my cargo really had been cotton, would you ask for a bribe when we got ashore?
0: A fee for my services, perhaps, Captain, but not a bribe.
1: A fee for your services, I see. Well, now I'm going to ask you a fee for my services, since the situation's been reversed.
0: Anything within reason, Captain, if you'll get me safely ashore.
1: I wish to be taken directly to the Sultan.
0: Sultan himself? But I
1: perhaps
0: could
1: the
0: not...
1: port authorities should care to know about the fees you charge for not inspecting cargoes, especially my cargo of cotton.
0: You can depend on me, Captain. I will arrange that you have an interview with the Butcher.

0: Royal Majesty the Basha, defender of Muhammad, prince of princes, protector of all who bow thrice toward Mecca.
1: Gentlemen, pray be seated. Bring chairs for the infidels.
2: We prefer to stand, sir.
1: You are the Americans, no? I say it was not nice of you to blow up my ships. I have scarcely any left. We shall have to take more of yours, I am afraid, to make up with the loss.
2: Your Highness, we were informed that your navy was so expensive to keep up, you therefore were forced to levy tribute from merchant ships. We thought to relieve you of your burden.
1: You are mad, young man. You are likewise insulting.
2: Oh, and yes, another thing. There's the...
0: See the Basha, defender of Muhammad, prince of princes, protector of all who bow thrice toward Mecca.
1: Gentlemen, pray be seated. Bring chairs for the infidels.
2: We prefer to stand, sir.
1: You are the Americans, no? I say it was not nice of you to blow up my ships. I have scarcely any left. We shall have to take more of yours, I am afraid, to make up with the loss.
2: Your Highness, we were informed that your navy was so expensive to keep up, you therefore were forced to levy tribute from merchant ships. We thought to relieve you of your burden.
1: You are mad, young man.

0: matter of $200,000 worth of indemnities, and the immediate release of the Americans you hold prisoner.
1: Be very careful what you say to me and how you say it. You seem to forget you are completely in my power at this moment. Do you realize I could have you clapped into one of my dungeons for the rest of your natural life?
0: I rather think not, Your Highness. We have quite a few ships standing just outside the entrance to your harbor.
1: What?
0: Ships with guns, Your Highness. And unless we return to those ships within 3 hours, the American fleet will come into the harbor firing, and it will not stop firing until there's no more Tripoli.
1: Harsh treatment.
0: It should be done in any case to pay for the piracy, the kidnapping, the slavery into which you forced American prisoners.
1: Why do they send wild young men to treat for peace with old power?
0: $200,000, Your Highness.
1: $200,000 for indemnities. I have noticed before this peculiar moral attitude that Americans take in relation to tribute or to prison.
0: Freedom's not to be bought and paid for with money, Highness. Money is for restitution. There are many things for which Americans will pay dearly, but not 1 cent will we pay for tribute. Right there lies the difference between freedom and slavery.
1: I will take you into my confidence, Captain.
0: Just, Lieutenant.
1: You heighten my embarrassment. I realize I am beaten, but my subjects, frankly, they would think it rather odd if I let you go without some little token exchange of gifts. Just as a token, Lieutenant, a promise, shall we say, something concrete I can show them.
0: I repeat, Your Highness, not 1 cent for tribute and $200,000 from you as an indemnity.
1: Well, have the Grand Vizier sent in to me. $200,000!
0: And then I will ask you to sign a treaty, Highness. The United States of America demands assurance that you will pay permanent respect to her integrity, and her free commerce, and her national honor. She'll tolerate no further insult to her flag.

0: Gentlemen, please. Pray your attention. President of the United States.
1: All right, gentlemen. We have drunk to our home-come hero. I should like to propose another toast. Our Navy, with such an auspicious dawn, what may we not hope will be its meridian splendor? And now, a toast from Captain Decatur himself.
2: Gentlemen, I'm deeply honored by your, dare I say, your tribute. Mr. President, may I assure you that I'm sensible of the great honor you do me at this banquet. We've toasted the Navy, you've been good enough to toast me. I submit this one thing that's not been given her due. Our country, gentlemen. In her intercourse with foreign nations, may she always be in the right. But our country, right or wrong.

Thank you, ladies and gentlemen. I'd like to point out how you, the civilian, can help increase the tin stockpile. Save all the tin cans that you can lay your hands on. Preparing it for reclamation is simple. Just remove the top from the bottom of the can and step on the hollow cylinder and flatten it out, and put it away in a dry place. Otherwise, it'll rust. Rusty tin can't be reclaimed. And hang on to that tin until the government asks you for it through your local salvage committees. The call might come in a month, or it might be a little longer, but please keep that tin. The need is urgent. Thank you.

0: Don't forget, next week, Carl Swenson as Eli Whitney in Man of Design. The orchestra and musical score tonight were under the direction of Don Voorhees. This is Clayton Collier sending best wishes from DuPont.
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Next week on Cavalcade, a new radio play about a man whose inventive genius helped save America when another European dictator threatened our liberty. That man was Eli Whitney.

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Would I be blue?

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I should like now to introduce something very unique in music. This, to me, is the latest thing in hot jazz. I can't give you my name, I'm sorry to say, but I'm a modern critic of jazz music. Take it away, Phyllis.

to the tip of your toes, you're beautiful. Yes, and baby, what's more, life is heavenly in your forever. From the top of your head to the tip of your toes, you're

I want some kissing and some hoping and some missing and some moping and some stuff like that there. I want some leaping and some chasing and some weeping and some pacing and some stuff like that there. And when I get a certain feeling, I confess it, there's really only one expression to express it. I want some hugging and some squeezing and some mugging and some teasing and some stuff like that there.

teased, mug teased. Stuff like that there. I want to be petted, spooned,

want some kissing and some hoping and some missing and some hoping and some stuff like that there. I want some hooping and some chasing and some weeping and some pacing and some stuff like that there. And when I get a certain feeling, I confess it. There's really only one expression to express it.

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It has one twist that might interest you. Skies of blue that have turned gray. And when they turn, stay that way. All stories must, people say, be like the dust, blow away. And if they happen, caused by chance, just a glance and they're through. Maybe it's happened to you. They bumped into each other, as people often do. And that's the situation that was always meant for two. A boy, a girl, a lamplight. 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A boy, a girl, a lamplight. 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The stars all seemed to glisten, the clouds stood still to listen. They didn't speak for quite a while. 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

0: while, as gunshots echo across the wind-swept, snow-covered reaches of the wild Northwest, Quaker Puff Wheat and Quaker Puff Rice, the breakfast cereal shot from guns, presents the challenge of the Yukon. It's Yukon King, swiftest and strongest lead dog of the Northwest, blazing the trail for Sergeant Preston of the Northwest Mounted Police in his relentless pursuit of lawbreakers.
1: On King! On, you husky!
0: Gold! Gold discovered in the Yukon. A stampede to the Klondike in the wild race for riches. Back to the days of the gold rush. With Quaker Puff Wheat and Quaker Puff Rice, bringing you the adventures of Sergeant Preston and his wonder dog Yukon King as they meet the challenge of the Yukon.
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4: A light snow was falling as Ned Johnson entered his mine that was located about 10 miles north of Dawson City. As he disappeared into the entrance, the stealthy figure of a half-breed emerged from the falling snow. The half-breed hesitated only long enough to make sure that Ned's tracks led into the mine. Then, shielding a match from the wind, he lighted a fuse that dangled from something he carried, threw the bundle into the mine and ran. Suddenly, there was the sound of an explosion. Rocks and snow tumbled down the hillside, and the mine entrance was closed. At last, there was silence, and the snow fell quietly and steadily, covering all signs of human footprints. It was almost a week later that Sergeant Preston of the Northwest Mounted Police sat with Ned's son Bob in their cabin about a half mile away from the mine where the tragedy had occurred. A big black and white husky dog sat beside his young master, his head on the boy's knee.
5: Isn't it funny, Sergeant, the way dogs seem to know when you're unhappy? Blackie hasn't left my side since Dad died.
6: I hope you won't mind telling me all you know about your father's death, Bob. I know it was an accident, but I'd like to hear more if you don't mind talking about it.
5: I'll be glad to tell you anything, Sergeant. There really isn't much to tell. I went into town with Uncle Jim for some supplies. When we came back, Dad wasn't here. Uncle Jim lived in his own cabin about a quarter mile from here, so he went right on home.
6: Was this in the afternoon?
5: Yes. It was almost supper time when we got back here. And Dad didn't come home. I got Uncle Jim and went to the mine to look for him. It was all caved in. Well, when we found Dad...
6: You don't have to tell me that part of it, Bob. I talked to your uncle. Was your father ever careless with dynamite?
5: Oh, no, not at all, Sergeant. He never wanted me around when he was blasting. I guess that's why he did it on the day I went to town. He was always afraid I'd get hurt.
6: Something must have been wrong with the fuse. Of course, there's plenty of accidents like that, but your father always seemed so careful.
5: He was. But I guess accidents can happen no matter how careful you are.
6: What are your plans, Bob?
5: I'm going to stay right here. Uncle Jim thinks I ought to sell out to him and go to school, but I don't think so.
6: Might be a good idea, Bob. Would you like to go to college?
5: Yes, and I intend to someday. But Dad was sure that there's a rich vein of gold in that mine, and I don't want to sell it. It'll take a long time to dig it all out again, but I'm 18. I don't see why I can't work it with Uncle Jim.
6: Well, I should think he'd want you to. He needs your help, doesn't he?
5: Yes, but you see, Uncle Jim and I don't get along too well. He doesn't like dogs, for one thing.
6: Is that why you insist on living here alone in your cabin, not moving in with him?
5: That's one reason. You see, Blackie doesn't like him, and I've always let Blackie stay in the cabin with me.
6: Why doesn't Blackie like him?
5: Uncle Jim kicked him once when Blackie was just a pup. He's never forgotten it.
6: I see.
5: Down, down, Blackie boy. Just a minute. Come on, Blackie, I'll have to tie you up.
6: That's your uncle?
5: Yes. When he comes in, I have to tie Blackie to bed. Uncle Jim's afraid of him.
6: Oh?
5: Come on. There you are, boy. Now lie down. All right, Uncle Jim, come in.
6: Quiet, King. Lie down, boy.
5: Hello, Uncle Jim.
7: Hello, Bob. Well, how are you, Sergeant?
6: Fine, thank you.
7: Hey, is that dog you see?
6: Of course, he won't hurt you.
7: I never trust any of them. That dog above would just as soon take a hunk out of you as look at you.
6: Dogs don't like people who are afraid of them. They can always sense it.
7: Well, I can't help not liking him. terrible thing about Ned, wasn't it?
6: Certainly was.
7: I've been trying to get Bob to move into my cabin with me. Lonesome for him, all alone here without his dad.
5: I'm not lonesome as long as I have Blackie.
7: Well, I sure don't want him in my cabin. Even if he was gentle, he's too big. No, I swear, Bob, I think that dog is the reason you don't want to get off the college.
5: If I went, I'd take him with me.
7: Say, Sergeant, maybe you can talk some sense into Bob. I'll give him money enough for his father's share, not mine, to put him through college. Now, after that, he'll have a profession to be able to take care of himself.
5: What do you think, Sergeant?
6: That's something you'll have to decide for yourself, Bob.
5: I'll be out at the mine tomorrow to start work, Uncle Jim.
7: Well, all right. Like the sergeant says, I guess, it's up to you to decide.
0: Sergeant Preston had gone back to Dawson City the following day. For 2 days, Bob had worked hard at the mine, taking out the loose dirt and rubble. That night, snugly wrapped in fur robes, he slept soundly in his cabin, with Blackie lying on the floor beside his cot. Suddenly, the big dog raised his head in the darkness. His ears pricked forward, and a low growl rumbled in his throat. At the sound, Bob stirred and raised his head.
5: What's wrong, Blackie? You hear something, boy? Now, wait up. Put my boots on. All right, boy, I'll let you out. Suppose you heard some kind of animal, huh? Wait till I light a match and find the door. There we are. Get him, boy. Oh, my God. Better put a bark on. There we go. I'm coming, fella. Hold him, boy. What is it? He's got something up that tree.
8: Take dog away. Him try kill me.
5: Tiga. Is that you?
8: Take dog away. Him chase me here.
5: Back, Blackie. Get back, boy. Now. Why are you prowling around here at this time of night, Tiga? Come on down. I'll hold Blackie. Easy, boy. Come here. Come on.
8: Me go home now.
5: But you live way over near the creek. What are you looking for? Did you drop something?
8: You take dog in cabin. Me find.
5: Here's something. I guess this is what you dropped. A knife.
8: Me pull knife when dog come.
9: You've been drinking, Tiga. I'd better keep this knife for tonight. You go on home. I'll give it to you when you're sober.
8: Me want knife now.
9: Go on home, I said. You want me to let this dog go?
8: That's my knife you give back.
9: I'll give you half a minute to leave, or I'll let this dog take care of you. Are you going?
8: Amigo, amigo, you'll be sorry. He'll get you good.
9: All right. All right. All right. Wait, boy, he's gone. Come on back in the camera. I wonder if he was trying to steal something when you heard him. He was mighty close to our cabin. Oh, I'm glad I have you, old boy.
0: It was the following evening. Blackie, chained to the cot in the corner, lay with his nose between his front feet. But his eyes followed every move Jim Rance made as he talked to Bob.
7: I can't imagine what that half-breed could have been doing around here last night. He was probably trying to steal some meat out of your shed.
9: Huh? He didn't go near the shed, Uncle Jim. Huh? I saw his tracks in the snow this morning. They led right to my door.
7: Well, he never liked your father, but that don't mean he'd hold a grudge against you.
9: Why didn't he like Dad?
7: Well, a long time ago, your dad knocked him down. He caught him stealing food out of a cache. Tigger hated him for it.
9: That's funny. I wonder why Dad never told me about it.
7: I suppose he forgot about it.
9: When did it happen?
7: Oh, quite a while ago. I don't remember exactly. I think we're on our way to Dawson for some supplies or something.
9: But Dad always told me everything. And that was certainly exciting enough. He'd hardly forget it.
7: Oh, maybe he thought it might make you nervous. Anyway, why don't you come over and live with me? It'll be safer.
9: No, I'm safe enough here, Uncle Jim, as long as Blackie is with me. I'd rather live by myself than give him up.
7: Well, have it your own way. I won't stand for that dog in my cabin, though. Guess I better get home now.
10: got a hard day's work ahead of us.
9: We'll soon have the mine all cleaned out again.
10: Yeah.
9: Should be able to start getting gold out pretty soon.
10: Yeah, in a couple of days, I'd say.
9: Do you want me to call for you on the way to the mine in the morning?
10: No, no. I've got some work to do in my cabin in the morning. I'll be there later. You go on ahead and start work on the mine.
9: All right. I'll try to get an early start.
0: It was rather late the next morning when Bob walked hurriedly toward the mine, with Blackie frisking along beside him. As they approached a steep slope that loomed up beside the path, a snowshoe rabbit darted out of the thicket. Blackie, with a joyful bark, pursued it. As the dog disappeared, there was a sudden ominous sound from above. Rock, snow, and ice came crashing down the side of the mountain. Bob was motionless with fright for a moment, and then ran desperately to get out of the way of the avalanche. But a piece of rock struck him a glancing blow.
9: No!
0: He fell. Loose dirt and snow showered over him as he lay face down, helpless and unconscious.

0: We'll continue our story in just a moment.
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0: Now to continue our story. As the avalanche roared down the slope, covering Bob Johnson, Blackie, returning from his pursuit of the rabbit, saw his master fall. But by the time the big dog reached him, his body was completely covered by snow and rubble. Frantically, Blackie began to dig, whining and whimpering. At last, he reached the fur hood of his master. Desperately, the big dog tugged at it, lifting Bob's face in the snow, only to have it drop back again. Blackie barked helplessly. He knew he couldn't drag the unconscious form from the thick heap piled above it. It was then that he heard the bark of a dog, and the sound of a dog team from the main trail that paralleled the path to the mine. Blackie raced toward the sound through the trees and barked frantically as he saw Sergeant Preston approaching on the trail.
1: Well, Blackie, where's Bob, fella? Well, that's strange. Seems to be in trouble. Want us to follow you, boy?
0: Blackie, running into the woods and then back toward the sergeant, barked furiously.
1: On you, husky! Taking! Sing!
0: With King leading the way, the sergeant turned the dog team into the woods and followed. When they emerged at the base of the slope, Blackie was standing beside the half-buried form of his master.
1: Looking! It's Bob. Never mind, Blackie. I'll get him out. He's still alive. We'll get him home, old boy. Don't you worry.
0: It was some time later that Bob opened his eyes. He was lying in his cabin, and Sergeant Preston was standing beside his cot. King lay quietly in a corner, but Blackie licked his master's hand and whined anxiously.
2: How did you get here?
3: Easy, Bob.
2: Sergeant Preston, what happened?
3: You were caught in an avalanche. Blackie must have heard me coming on the trail. Led me to you.
2: Oh, I remember now. Something hit me. My head.
3: I bandaged it. You'll be all right soon. There were no bones broken, but you were badly bruised in spots. You were very lucky.
2: Was Blackie hurt?
3: No, I guess he wasn't caught in it.
2: I remember now. He chased a rabbit, and I heard what sounded like an explosion.
3: An explosion? You mean you heard the rock cracking?
2: Oh, maybe that's what it was. Maybe I just imagined it, but it sounded like an explosion. Like somebody planted a blast on that slope to start an avalanche.
3: You see anyone around just before the avalanche?
2: No, I didn't, Sergeant.
3: It's lucky that Blackie was with you. Hadn't been for him coming to get us, you'd have smothered or frozen to death.
2: It is lucky I have Blackie. I'm beginning to wonder if...
3: What were you going to say, Bob?
2: I guess I'm just imagining things.
3: Tell me what's bothering you.
2: Well, I... It's Uncle Jim. Hand me Blackie's lease, will you please, Sergeant?
3: Right. There it is.
2: Thanks.
3: I'll let your uncle in.
2: Quiet, boy. Quiet. There you are.
4: Hello, Sergeant. Hey, I thought that was your team outside.
3: Come in, Rance. Blackie's tied.
4: Me and Bob is here.
3: Bob was hurt.
2: Hello, Uncle Jim.
4: Hey, Bob, what happened?
2: Didn't you hear the avalanche? It happened right near the mine. I got caught in it.
4: Avalanche? Well, no. I haven't been to the mine. I spent the whole morning working in my cabin. I just came over here to borrow some tea. Are you hurt much?
3: His head was cut, but he'll be up by tomorrow.
4: Well, could we take him over to my cabin? It's bigger, and we could leave the dog in this room.
2: Sergeant Preston is going to stay with me tonight, Uncle Jim. He has to stay somewhere, so I asked him to stay here.
4: Oh, I see.
2: Anyway, Blackie saved my life, and I'm not going to leave him.
4: So he saved you, huh?
3: Dogs are handy to have around, Rance. You should learn to like them.
4: Yeah, I'm afraid that's impossible. I don't feel comfortable in here with that dog of yours loose.
2: The tea is over in the cupboard, Uncle Jim. There's nothing you can do here. Sergeant Preston will take care of me.
4: Well, if there's nothing I can do, I'll get some tea and be running along. I'm sure glad you weren't hurt seriously, Bob.
2: I'll be able to work tomorrow. Did you get enough tea?
4: Yeah, this is plenty. Now, if there's anything I can do, just let me know, huh?
3: Bob will be all right, I'm sure.
4: All right. Goodbye.
3: Bye.
2: Sergeant, I hope you didn't mind when I told him you were going to stay here.
3: As a matter of fact, I'll be glad to stay, Bob. You had some reason for saying that. Your face looked, well, a little frightened, I thought. What is it, Bob? What's bothering you?
2: Uncle Jim didn't stay at his cabin all morning.
3: He didn't? How do you know?
2: Because I went to his cabin before starting the mine. I told him I planned to go early this morning, so he said not to wait for him. He had some work to do. But I overslept this morning. I thought maybe he'd be ready to go with me by then, so I went to his cabin. He had already left.
3: You sure he'd gone to the mine? Maybe he was out getting wood.
2: No. No, I looked all over for him, and there were fresh tracks in the snow. His tracks. On the way to the mine.
3: But why would he lie?
2: Oh, I hate to be suspicious, but Uncle Jim keeps urging me to come to his cabin without Blackie. And other things have been happening. Tiga, that half-breed who lives on the other side of town, was prowling around my cabin with a knife the other night.
3: Oh?
2: Uncle Jim said he hated my father, but Dad never mentioned him to me or warned me about him. And today, I'm sure I heard an explosion before that avalanche started.
3: Hmm. I wonder why your Uncle Jim didn't tell me at the inquest about this half-breed who disliked your father.
2: I suppose he didn't think of it until Tiga came prowling around here the other night.
3: It's strange he didn't think of it. He knows how careful your father was when he handled explosives. Seems to me your Uncle Jim should have suspected something before either of us did.
2: Yes. Yes, that's right.
3: He'll be here again in the morning, Bob. I'll stay with you tonight, and perhaps we can make a few plans.
5: The following morning, when Jim Rance stopped to see Bob, his concern for the boy seemed so genuine that Bob's conscience hurt him. And he was sure he was wrong to doubt this man who had been so close to him for many years.
4: I went to the trading post yesterday, Bob. I brought you the tea I borrowed, along with a few things you might like to eat.
2: Thanks, Uncle Jim. It was nice of you to think of it.
4: Well, you better not try working for a few days. Stay home and rest. Don't you think so, Sergeant?
3: That's the advice I gave him.
4: Are you going to stay here for a while, Sergeant?
3: Why, I hadn't planned to, because I have to take some supplies up to Moose Jaw. But one of my dogs took sick this morning. I don't like to put him in harness for a day or two, so it might be better if I wait over until Blix is better.
2: Well, Sergeant, why don't you leave Blix here and take Blackie in his place? I'll be resting up anyway, and he should have some exercise. Then you get Blix when you bring my dog back.
3: All right, Bob, I'll take you up on your offer. Blackie knows me.
4: Trading post yesterday, Bob. I brought you the tea I borrowed, along with a few things you might like to eat.
2: Thanks, Uncle Jim. It was nice of you to think of it.
4: Well, you better not try working for a few days. Stay home and rest. Don't you think so, Sergeant?
3: That's the advice I gave him.
4: Are you going to stay here for a while, Sergeant?
3: Why, I hadn't planned to, because I have to take some supplies up to Moose Jaw. But one of my dogs took sick this morning. I don't like to put him in harness for a day or two, so might be better if I wait over until Blix is better.
2: Well, Sergeant, why don't you leave Blix here and take Blackie in his place? I'll be resting up anyway, and he should have some exercise. Then you get Blix when you bring my dog back.

0: get Blix when you bring my dog back.
1: All right, Bond, I'll take you up on your offer. Blackie knows me and gets along with King. You sure you can spare him for 2 or 3 days?
0: Of course I can.
2: When are you leaving, Sergeant?
1: It's all right with Bond. I'll leave in about an hour. Should be able to make, about 15 miles today.
0: Sure, it's all right with me.
2: Well, you want to come over and stay at my cabin tonight, Bob? You're welcome, as long as you come without that dog, you...
0: No thanks, Uncle Jim. I'm not afraid to stay alone. Don't worry about me.
3: It was a short time later that Jim Rance arrived at a small, shabby cabin on the other side of the forest. Without stopping to knock, he entered.
4: What's the...
3: Tiga, the half-breed, rose startled beside the broken table, his hand on his hunting knife.
2: Hello, Tiga.
5: May not hear you come.
2: I'm sorry I scared you.
5: You bring fire water?
2: Yeah, but you might like some, even though you haven't filled your bargain. This is part payment in advance. Might help to steady your nerves.
5: You mean you try again?
2: Don't give up easy, Tiga.
5: What we do...
2: You're going to his cabin tonight.
5: No, me not go cabin. Me not go near dog.
2: That dog won't be there tonight. He's gone. This time I'm going with you to help.
5: What me do?
2: You go into the cabin after Bob's asleep and take care of him. I'll do the rest.
5: What you do?
2: Set fire to the cabin. I'll make it look like an accident so nobody will suspect. There won't be any evidence against you.
5: What happened to dog?
2: A Mountie barred him. He won't be back for 3 days.
5: You say Mountie?
2: Yeah, he's a friend of Bob's.
5: Me no do this if Mountie come back. No like.
2: Oh, yes, you will, Tiga. If you don't, I'll see that the Mountie finds out you were connected with the death of Bob's father. You wouldn't like that, would you?
5: You know me do this. You fix dynamite. You tell, then you get in trouble with law.
2: No, I wouldn't. I was with Bob when his father was killed. You've been in trouble with the law before. I haven't. I'd never take your word against mine. Well, when this is over, I'll give you plenty of money. Mm. You can get out of the country and never have to work the rest of your life. But if you don't do it, I'll drop a hint to the Mountie about Bob's father. You're liable to hang.
5: You give me money tonight?
2: Sure. I'll bring it to Bob's cabin. And you can light out right away. Nobody will know where you went by the time it's discovered.
5: Me do it. You be there tonight.
2: I'll be there. You just do as I say.
3: A pale moon filtered through the clouds and dimly lighted the small clearing in front of Bob's cabin. The temperature had risen and the wind had died. The forest was wrapped in deep silence. Then suddenly a twig snapped under the moccasined feet of Tiga as he emerged from the shadows. Behind him, the stocky figure of Jim Rance appeared, and the two men stood for a moment whispering softly.
2: He's asleep. There's no light. If the cabin door is locked, we'll have to wake him. If it isn't, I'll light a match so you can see where his cut is.
5: No. No light match. Fire in stove, light enough.
2: That's right. You'll be able to see by then. I'll wait for you outside the door.
5: You bring money?
2: Yes. But you're not getting it until you do your job. Here's the door. Easy now.
3: Jim waited tensely outside the cabin door as Tiga's shadow stole across the room, the dim firelight dancing through the holes in the door of the big stove in the middle of the room. Then suddenly there was a sharp cry from the cabin that died in a groan, and the hurried footsteps of the half-breed as he rushed back to the door.
2: Did you get him?
5: Yeah, me do. Now you give money, me go.
2: Sure, Tiga. Here's your reward.
5: Gun. You not kill me.
2: I caught you killing my nephew, didn't I? Well, this is where I...
6: King! King! Let go! Get away! Get away from me!
7: Don't take a hold or I'll shoot. Come back or the next shot won't be over your head.
8: No, no shoot. Me come back.
9: Take this gun away, Tiga.
7: Watch him, boy. Drop that knife, Tiga. All right, King. Back, fella. Put him up.
2: Sergeant, you, the dog made a mistake and got me instead of this half-breed.
7: Get up, Rance.
2: Yeah. Hey, I followed Tiga here. I saw him go into the cabin and caught him coming out with a knife. You sure got here in the nick of time. You can be a witness. He killed Bob.
5: No, him tell me.
7: So that was your plan, eh, Rance? You were going to kill Tiga so he couldn't tell that you were the one who planned all this.
2: Oh, no, Sergeant. You got me wrong. I know it looks bad, but
7: stop lying. I've been right beside the cabin since you and Tiga came. I heard you tell him what to do. You're both under arrest for attempted murder.
2: Attempted murder?
7: It's all right, Bob. You can come out now.

0: Bob, but I heard him.
1: Did that yellow mine sound all right, Sergeant?
2: It sounded almost too good. I began to wonder if Tigger had really stabbed you.
0: Him not hurt?
2: We fixed up a dummy, Tigger. Bob was under the cot. You see, Rance, we expected you tonight.
1: So it was, Uncle Jim. He was trying to get rid of me.
3: What about
1: my father? Sergeant, you think
0: he... It was Tigger who killed your father. I didn't have anything to do with it.
4: Give Tigger dynamite. You tell me what to do.
0: No, he's lying.
2: You're the one who's lying. Put out your hands. I'm handcuffing you two together.
0: No, Sergeant.
2: You can tell your stories and your case comes up for trial.
1: But I just can't believe that Uncle Jim would...
2: Bob, I think you'll find your mine is a rich one. Your uncle must have known about the rich vein of gold your father was talking about. It's all yours now. Jim Rance won't need gold where he's going.
1: I owe my life to you, Sergeant.
2: Blackie's the one who saved your life. You'd better get him. He's tied up in the woods with my dog team.
1: I'm certainly grateful to you and King.
2: When you get back, I think we'll let Blackie and King guard these prisoners till morning. Yes, old fella. Looks as if this case is closed.
5: 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The part of Sergeant Preston is played by Paul Sutton. They are brought to you every Monday, Wednesday, and Friday at this same time by Quaker Puffed Wheat and Quaker Puffed Rice, the breakfast cereal shot from guns. Listen Friday when Sergeant Preston and Yukon King meet the challenge of the Yukon in the adventure of The Sergeant's Right.
2: Mike Rafferty was a big man, one of the strongest in the Yukon, and he had an idea that might makes right. 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
5: Be sure to hear this exciting story Friday. Till then, this is J. Michael wishing you goodbye, good luck, and good health from Quaker Puffed Wheat and Quaker Puffed Rice. So long. This is ABC, the American Broadcasting Company.

Hit a head, will I eat a swift more hitter? Hey, hit the avenue to Hollow Wheeler, and it's doing away to the widow. And it's a supply. Hit a head, will I eat a swift more hitter? Hey, hit the avenue to Hollow Wheeler, and it's doing away.

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I could be

This is Captain Glenn Miller speaking for the Army Air Forces Training Command Orchestra, and we hope that you soldiers of the Allied Forces enjoy these V-discs that we're making just for you.

Basil Scott. The drumming band that you're going to hear with me is Sidney Catlett. The music section of Special Service Division asked if we'd make a V-disc for you. We said, sure will, so here goes. Honeysuckle Rose.

0: lazy bones, sleeping in the sun. 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
1: What cornmeal, man? 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
0: And when potatoes need spraying, boy, I bet you keep praying the bugs fall off the vine.
1: That's right. 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
0: Why, looky here. 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

0: Did you just hear what I just heard?
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0: It may be just a cricket or a critter in the trees.
2: It's giving me the jitters and the joints around the knees.
3: I think I see a jidjik and he's fuzzy and he's furry. I haven't got a brain, but I think I ought to worry.
2: I haven't got a heart, but I've got a palpitation.
1: As Monica the poorest, I don't like the situation.
0: Are you going to stand around and let him fill us full of horror?
1: I'd like to roar him down, but I think I've lost my roar.
2: It's a hoosis.
3: It's a hoosis.
1: It's a what's-this?
3: It's a watches. Who's that? Who's that?
1: Who's that?
3: Who's that?
0: Who's that hiding in the treetops? It's that rascal, the jitterbug. Should you catch him buzzing round you, keep away from the jitterbug. Oh, the bees in the breeze and the bats in the trees have a terrible, horrible buzz. But

When the circus comes to Madison Square Garden, the kids of New York take over. In all your life, you have never seen so many kids. All ages, all sizes. 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

0: Yes, Circus Day belongs to the kids. And Helen, I don't know about you, but when that band begins to play and the clowns and acrobats start their acts, well, I feel just like a kid myself.
1: Well, I'm with you, Dick. 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
0: Well, you doll. 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

0: Hey, buddy, better be careful about lower plate wobbles.
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And swing it from Virginia to Tennessee with all the soul that's in you.

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When you croon a tune from the heart of Dixie, hang that cradle, Mammy mine, right on that Mason-Dixon line, and swing it from Virginia to Tennessee with all of the soul that's in you. Mammy, Mammy, listen what they're playing. They're playing Weep No More, My Lady. 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

fiery horse with the speed of light, a cloud of dust, and a hearty hi-yo, Silver, the Lone Ranger.

0: When great sections of the western United States were thrown open to homesteaders in the years that followed the Civil War, a tidal wave of emigration headed for the new country. But the pioneers faced many difficulties. The forces of nature, hostile ranchers and Indians, and even government agents who used their public office for private gain. It was only the masked rider of the plains who protected the interests of the settlers. It was only his strength and courage that overcame the obstacles in their path and helped them realize their vision of the future. Return with us now to those thrilling days of yesteryear. From out of the past come the thundering hoofbeats of the great horse Silver. The Lone Ranger rides again.
1: Come on, Silver! We're heading for the Cimarron! Tonto's waiting for us! Hail, Silver! Away!
0: When Jeff Carruthers got his section of land proved up and homesteaded, the first thing he did was arrange to build a decent-sized house in place of the sod cabin he'd lived in for a year. People were few and far between in that country, but they were all neighbors. Everyone came to the house raising.
2: Yes, sir. Me and Molly have been so busy the past year homesteading our land, we ain't had time to put up a decent home.
3: We're all pitching in, Jeff. You'll have a roof over your heads come sundown.
4: Just imagine, living in one room for a whole year, winter and summer, and now we'll have four full rooms.
2: Molly, we're going to be the happiest couple west of the Missouri River.
5: Hey,
2: we're
5: Jeff! Gonna, huh? Carruthers!
4: The men are calling you, Jeff.
3: What's eating you, Jeff? We got the roof tree all ready to go up. Want us to do all the work?
2: No, sorry. Right with you, gents. Who's climbing up to the top with me? How about you, Barry?
3: You know, Jeff, raise you up the ladder.
2: You're on.
3: Me? I'd call it a dead heat.
2: I reckon so. Now sit tight. There ain't much room to hold on to. Grab that rope and heave.
3: Anytime you say.
2: All right, you gents. Hoist it up and me and Barry will set her in place and nail her down.
5: Yippee! Here she comes! Everybody!
6: Hoist! Heave! Lift her!
5: Hoist!
6: Heave!
5: Hoist!
6: Heave!
5: Hoist!
6: Heave!
5: Hoist!
6: Heave!
5: Heave!
2: Pull that rope, Barry.
3: Here it comes.
5: Bring her in up there!
2: Grab her, Barry. Keep her steady, gents. Barry and me will settle her right in the grooves where she belongs.
3: Careful. Another inch or two.
2: That's from one end. Hey, Texas, swimming up that mall, will you? I'll need it to knock in the other end.
5: It's on the rope's end, Jeff. Pull it up.
2: Can you reach it, Barry?
3: Up a bit. I got it.
2: Thanks. Now we can sprout along this timber to the other end.
3: Can you get a place to stand while you swing on the roof tree, Jeff?
2: Reckon I can stand right about here.
3: I'll hold your feet to brace you.
2: Guess I can knock that roof tree into place with three wallops.
3: It'll take at least six. Hear that down there? Jeff says he can do it in three.
5: I bet he don't.
4: Oh, he will too. Go on, Jeff. Show him.
2: Here I go.
7: One.
2: She moved.
3: Not enough.
2: Here I go.
7: Two.
5: You'll never make it in three.
2: Ready? Brace my feet, Barry. This is a big one. Then we slide down the rope to the ground.
3: If you make it in three.
2: Well, just watch this one.
3: By gravy, you done it, Jeff. You sure are one strong hombre.
2: Grab the rope. We're going down.
5: The roof tree's up. What do you say we eat?
3: Sure. Every time a new house goes up, we set down the food when the roof tree goes up.
2: There's plenty of food. And my Molly fixed the best food you ever sat down to.
4: It's right over on the tables waiting. Just sat down on the benches.
8: Where's Jeff Carruthers?
3: Why, it's the sheriff. And he's got Lem Dawson with him.
2: Well, howdy, Sheriff. Howdy, Dawson. You're just in time for food. Get off your horses and join us.
4: That's right. Welcome to our new home.
9: You're mistaken, Mrs. Carruthers. This isn't your home, new or otherwise.
2: What's that you say?
9: This here land belongs to me, and everything ought to belong to me.
2: Dawson, that may be your idea of a joke, but I can't say I care for it.
9: I don't joke, Carruthers.
2: But doggone. Sheriff, is he loco? This is my land.
8: I hate to tell you, Carruthers. Dawson's correct. He's got the law on his side.
4: But we homesteaded this land. We worked it.
9: That's too bad. It so happens I homesteaded it 3 years ago. And what's more, I proved up on it. Spent my required year. I'm giving you orders to get off.
10: Molly, stand aside. If there's gunplay, I want you out of the way.
11: I got my guns too, Jeff. You can count on me.
9: I'm siding with you, Jeff. Say the word and we start pulling trigger.
8: Sheriff, do your duty. There'll be no shooting. You hear me? Quiet down, all of you. There'll be no shooting.
10: Sheriff, you can't.
8: You know me and you know what I stand for. I always been fair and square.
4: Then what are you doing here in company with that coyote?
8: I'm sorry, ma'am. I consider you my friends, and that makes it tougher. But either I hand in my badge or I do my job. The law's the law, and this here land belongs to Lem Dawson.
9: I'm claiming it, Crothers. You got 1 week to clear out. That's all. 1 week.
12: Otto.
13: Me hear him.
12: Whoa, Silver.
13: That not fight. Bullets from the same gun.
14: Somebody's practicing shooting, Kemosabe.
13: Me not see where. That way.
14: Yes, I see him now. Next to that half-built house. He's standing there and... Well, that's odd.
13: What matter?
14: That house. Why isn't he working on it?
13: Huh?
14: It's only half finished. Framework is up and that's all. He's out practicing a quick draw. There's something wrong.
13: You think that?
14: Head down the slope, Tonto. We're going to check up.
13: Get him up, Scout.
14: All right, Silver.
4: Jeff! There's a masked man and an engine coming.
10: Don't bother me, Molly. I'm sharpening up my shooting. So I can settle with Dawson next time I see him.
4: Jeff, stop!
10: No, doggone it, Molly. I tell you that I...
4: Look for yourself, Jeff Carruthers. It's a masked man and an engine. There must be outlaws.
10: What?
4: Oh, yonder, over there.
10: Well, I'll... My mind was so occupied, I didn't notice. Well, who are you and what do you want?
14: You don't need that gun.
10: Speak your piece, mister, and be sharp about it. I'm busy.
14: So I see. Busy target shooting or house building?
10: What business is it of yours, mister? You're a mask and you're not welcome.
14: None of my business, strictly speaking. I just thought Tonto and I might be able to help you.
10: The kind of trouble I got can be settled only one way. Besides, no redskin or mask on Rick. What in blazes? One side, where's my horse?
4: Jeff, wait.
10: It's Dawson. Now I'll get him.
4: Jeff! Mister, stop him. Stop him.
14: Who is Dawson? What's this about?
4: Dawson claims this homestead belongs to him, and we've got to get off after working for more than a year. Jeff aims to settle it with his guns.
14: Tonto, wait here.
13: Where you go?
14: I'm stopping that fight. Wait here. Come on, Silver.

0: All right, Dawson. I told you what would happen.
1: I came to tell you got 3 days to
0: clear. I ain't clearing out.
1: 3 days.
0: I warned you. No man can rob me of my home. You're wearing guns. Now get ready to use them.
1: I'll have the sheriff.
0: You'll have 6 feet of earth over you. Reach for your guns, Dawson. I'm drawn.
2: Hand for your other guns.
1: My hand is busted.
2: Your hand just numb, Dawson. I hit your gun.
1: Curtis, I'll have the law on you for certain now. You and this part of yours, he... Jumping Mavericks, he's wearing a mask.
0: He's no part of mine. He shot my gun out of my hand, too.
1: Mask, man. So you're pals with an outlaw, eh? Keno Curtis, I'll tell the sheriff about this, about everything. You won't only be dispossessed, but you may end up in jail. Adios. Get up there.
0: Boy, that ornery polecat.
2: You almost slipped your neck right in the noose, Crothers.
0: Yeah, I reckon so.
2: If I hadn't stopped you, you might have killed him.
0: I wish I had. No, I guess I don't. I guess I must have gone loco. But what's a man to do when he stands to lose everything to a polecat like Dawson?
2: My offer still goes, Crothers.
0: Huh?
2: Suppose you tell me the whole story.
0: What could you do?
2: Well, first of all, I could listen. How about it?
0: All right, mister. Why shouldn't I tell you? Get the engine, and Molly and me'll give you the whole setup right from the beginning.

0: And that's the whole story, mister. All the way through from the time we come out here.
1: A story that ends next Saturday, masked man.
2: When do you leave?
1: Next Saturday.
0: 3 more days. I don't reckon anybody can save the place for us.
2: Is Dawson's claim legal?
0: Yeah. It seems he proved up on this land himself a few years ago. But nobody ever told us.
2: The government man should have told you.
0: Well, he didn't.
1: We figure he made a mistake. Got his land sections mixed.
0: Yeah. He most likely thought he was directing us to a section that was free land. Well, nothing we can do about it now.
2: I'm not so sure.
0: Huh?
2: What's the land agent's name? Where is he?
0: Well, his name is Sully. His office is in town, but...
1: Oh, we've already talked to him, mister. He's plumb disturbed about it, but he says he can't help us.
2: Sully, huh? All right, Crothers. You'll hear from us. Here, Silver.
3: Whoa, Scout. Whoa.
2: Remember, Crothers, no more gunfighting.
0: It's a promise, mister. Well, I reckon Molly and me might just as well get ready to pull up stakes and move.
2: You still have 3 days. Hip! A lot can happen in 3 days. Adios.
3: Adios. Maybe see you later.
2: Come on, Silver.
3: Get him up, Scout.
1: Do you think we ever will see him again, Jeff?
0: I don't know, Molly. Shucks, there isn't a thing he can do to help us. But still, I don't know. There's something about him makes me wonder. Maybe he can help us, Molly. Maybe he can.

0: You got plan, Kemosabe?
1: Have you ever heard the name Sully before, Tonto?
0: Sully? You mean land agent?
1: Think back.
0: Me not savvy.
1: Last year, Kemosabe, when we were near Pecos.
0: Oh, that right. Sully. That name a man who almost go to jail.
1: He just missed. He was a government land agent, too. Couldn't be proved, but everyone believed he was using his office to grab land for himself.
0: You think this same man?
1: It's the same man, Tonto. I'm almost certain Sully headed west from Pecos.
0: And what we do?
1: First, we'll take a look at this land agent. After that, if he's our man, we'll pay a visit to the sheriff. Carruthers has a right to that land, and we're going to see he keeps it. Bring up, Tonto. Look there.
0: Two men in front of the house.
1: One of them's a sheriff. He's wearing his badge. And the other one?
0: That one's Sully. Him same man.
1: The same man we saw in Pecos, Tonto. There he goes into the building. It's marked land office, so he must be the land agent.
0: Sheriff, right this way.
1: Good. We'll wait for him.
0: Maybe him in with crooks.
1: I don't think so. At any rate, we'll soon find out. And whatever happens, Tonto, no gunplay. No gunplay. We'll let things take their course. Just trust me and follow my lead. Hello, Sheriff.
2: Howdy, gents. Welcome to... Well, of all the brazen nerve, your mask. Keep your hands high or I let fire. You think this is the kind of town where a masked man can ride in at broad daylight?
1: Take it easy, Sheriff. After all, there are plenty of towns in the West that would welcome a stranger with cash on him. Masked or not, it wouldn't make any difference.
2: It makes a difference to me. This is a law-abiding town. Take your choice, mister. Vamoose or go to jail.
1: I think we'll stay, Sheriff. We like it here.
2: All right, mister. Walk your horses in front of me. Try to run, you get shot. You like it here so much, let's see how you like the jailhouse.
3: The curtain falls on the first act of our Lone Ranger story. Before the next exciting scenes, please permit us to pause for just a few moments.

0: Now to continue our story. The Lone Ranger and Tonto allowed the sheriff to arrest them and put them in the jailhouse. Their guns were taken from them and placed in the sheriff's desk. Silver and Scout were corralled outside. Although Tonto wondered why the masked man had told him not to resist, he asked no questions until they were locked in the cell.
1: They both stay right here. As soon as I get them wanted posters, I'll come back here, mister. That mask of yours comes off and...
2: No, you not take off mask.
1: No, Injun? Well, we'll see about that. I reckon your part is wanted someplace, otherwise you wouldn't wear a mask.
2: You not Otto. Take off...
3: Go ahead, Sheriff. We'll wait for you.
1: For a man behind bars, you sure got a sense of humor. You're doggone right you'll wait for me.
3: All right, Tonto. I know you've been wondering about all this.
2: Why we do this? Him got guns, got silver, got scout. Him lock us up.
3: For a good reason, Tonto. Well, first of all, to make sure the sheriff isn't in league with Sully and Dawson.
2: Huh?
3: There are plenty of sheriffs who aren't honest, Kemosabe. We saw this man talking to Sully. Yet when I indirectly suggested that he take a bribe to let us alone, he refused.
2: Oh, Tonto savvy now. Sheriff Goodman, huh?
3: He is. That means we can count on him.
2: Maybe so.
3: You'll see. Now, what's more important, Tonto, is that Sully knows who I am.
2: He does?
3: Of course he does. We helped chase him out of Pecos.
2: Not right. But what you do when Sheriff won't take off mask?
3: We'll worry about that when he comes back. Right now. Did you notice that Sully saw the sheriff arrest us?
2: No, Tonto not watch.
3: I saw him out of the corner of my eye. He came out of his office and took his horse. I'm sure he's on his way to see Dawson.
2: Him worried?
3: He must be. Now we'll see if... Quiet. Here comes the sheriff.
2: Him got posters.
3: Steady. I'll handle this.
1: Now, mister, I reckon you can take off that mask so that I can tell which one of these men you are.
3: The mask stays on, Sheriff.
1: Being stubborn won't do you no good, mister.
3: Sheriff, we came here to help Jeff.
1: Carruthers? What kind of lingo is this?
3: It's straight talk, which is much more than Dawson gave you when he told you to order Jeff off that land.
1: Say, listen, how come you savvy so much, mister? What's under that mask? Who are you?
3: Suppose I tell you that Dawson is crooked, that he's working with a land agent to cheat Jeff.
1: Sully?
3: He's on his way to Dawson right now.
1: Why, you're loco, mister. Sully don't even know Dawson.
3: That's where you're wrong.
1: Big talk, mister.
3: It's getting dark outside. Why not go and find out?
1: All right, I will. I'm calling your bluff. I'm heading for Dawson's place right this minute. If him and Sully are planning something, I'll hear it, and I'll know it. And you and the engine can stay right here till I find out. You stay here, horse. From this point on, I go up Indian fashion. Well, I'll be. Maybe that masked hombre had something. That sure looks like Sully's horse. Hey, it is Sully. He's in there with Dawson. I'll get up close and get an earful.
4: Hey, is that sure what you're talking about, Sully? Oh, you know, maybe that's someone else is here putting the calaboose.
5: I got eyes, Dawson. It's him.
4: Just because he's wearing a mask.
5: A horse named Silver, the engine. It all fits. Operation Dawson, he almost got me jailed in Pecos. I guess they ought to know the Lone Ranger when I see him.
1: The Lone Ranger? Well,
4: yeah,
1: I'll be...
4: All right, then. But why did they let the sheriff put him in jail?
5: I don't know. Maybe the sheriff don't know who he is.
1: I do now, all right.
5: You gotta make sure the masked man don't get out of jail, Dawson. Leastways, now that you get that land and have a chance to sell it.
4: I can sell it easy. There's gold on that land, even if Carruthers don't know it.
1: So sure, that's it, gold, huh?
5: We should discover that before Carruthers started our homestead.
4: Forget it. It's fixed as I take the land, ain't it?
5: Yeah, but what about the masked man, the engine?
4: I reckon we better finish him, Sally.
1: Why, the ornery coyotes.
4: Their guns.
5: But they're in jail.
4: Sure, they're in jail. That means they have no guns and they can't move. All we do is go up to the cell window, shoot at him point blank.
5: Yeah, it could be done.
4: It's got to be done. Can you get the sheriff out of the way?
5: I reckon I can make up some excuse.
1: Well, you can,
4: let's head for town. You draw the sheriff away and I'll do the shooting. We can fix an alibi later if one's needed.
5: Come on, the horses are outside.
1: Now's my chance. Of all the dirty, cheating rattlesnakes, them two are the worst.
5: I'll go and see the sheriff.
1: Throw up your hands.
4: What the sheriff?
1: Yeah, keep your hands off your guns. I'm right here, Sully, seeing as how you were asking for me.
5: Why, what? Well, what's the gun for, sheriff? Ain't no call.
1: Never mind the talk, Sully. It so happens I heard every word you said.
4: You what?
1: Yeah. You two are going into jail, and the masked man and the engine are coming out.
5: Well, Dawson, I reckon the game's up. Ain't no, Sheriff. We surrender.
1: All right, hand over your guns.
5: Yep. Go ahead, Dawson. Give him your guns.
4: All right, Sheriff. You got us dead to rights. Here you are.
1: But first, No funny business.
5: Now, Dawson, I
2: should... Oh, get his gun on.
5: I got him.
4: Fast work, Sully. He's out cold on the dead buffalo. Do we finish him?
5: No sense doing that if it ain't needed. Grab his feet. We'll drag him into the cabin.
4: There's plenty of rope inside.
5: Gino, we tie him up and gag him. Leave him here until afterwards.
4: Afterwards? What do you mean, afterwards?
5: The Lone Ranger, Dawson.
4: Yeah?
5: The masked man. We're going to town and finish off the masked man, his engine part, like you said. And to anybody who asks about the sheriff, we spread the yarn that he went after the killers, have
4: we? Yeah, silly, I get it. Then we take care of the sheriff, eh?
5: Right. There won't nobody suspect us then. Now, come on, get that rope. We got a hit for town. Town's asleep. There's nobody watching.
4: A few steps more to the jail, Oz.
5: As soon as we shoot, run for the horses.
4: Yeah.
5: You want to stay here or we'll take care of the sheriff?
4: Hey, reckon you better stay, Sully. You got a slicker tongue than me.
5: I'm scared, eh?
4: Well, I'm going to take care of the sheriff, ain't I?
5: And don't forget.
4: Hey, what about his body? Where should I leave it?
5: I'll tell folks the killer's headed west. You take him across to the canyon trail on his horse.
4: Gino.
5: Shoot when you get there. And take off his ropes and gay. When the posse gets there, they'll figure the killer's got him.
4: It'll be a cinch.
5: Now, easy. Here's the jailhouse. Get your gun handy.
4: Look through the window.
5: Yeah.
4: See them?
5: No, I... Yeah, wait. They're asleep, Dawson. Hold up on the bunks.
4: Yeah, I can just make them out.
5: Boots beside one bunk, moccasins beside the other.
4: Yeah, this is like shooting prairie chickens.
5: Easier. Draw beat on the engine. I'll take the masked man. All ready?
4: Yeah.
5: Empty your gun, Dawson, and don't miss. That's done it. We got the Lone Ranger. Back to your horse. Take care of the sheriff.
6: It's the jailhouse.
7: What you shooting for? What happened?
6: Sully, did you see
5: it? I sure did, Perry. I was working late in my office. Two men ran off to the jailhouse and fired at the prisoners. They're done for.
6: Where's the sheriff?
5: He started after him. He told me to gather a posse and trail along. Get your horses.
7: Hurry up, gents, your posse. Round up your horses. Bring your guns.
6: Right. It'll take the boys a couple of minutes. Who are those prisoners, Sully? They're new, aren't they?
5: Yeah.
6: Did you take a look at them?
5: Not yet, but they're outlaws, the sheriff said. Masked man and Injun.
6: A masked man and... You're sure they're outlaws?
5: Why? What makes you think different?
6: Well, you better take a look, Sully. It isn't customary for men to ride up and shoot prisoners. Most of the time, they break them out of jail or not shoot them.
5: What are you driving at? What else could they be?
6: Did you ever hear the Lone Ranger, Sully?
5: Well, sure.
6: If there was the Lone Ranger in jail, there's plenty of bad men would try a trick like this. Come on, we'd better go in that jailhouse and look-see.
3: That won't be necessary, Barry.
6: What the... Well, I'll be... You're masked.
3: Your guess was right, Barry. McConnell and I weren't shot.
6: You're alive.
3: We heard them talking outside the window. The cell door was weak and we got it open in time. And we bundled up the bedclothes to make it look as if we were sleeping. We... No, you don't, Sully. You're not getting away.
6: Let go of me.
3: Barry, will you guard this man? He and Dawson did the shooting.
6: What?
3: Yes, he and Dawson have been trying to cheat Carruthers out of his land.
6: Well, I'll be doggone. So that's their little scheme. I sure will guard him. Give me those guns.
3: The men come up with their horses. Tell them to take the canyon trail.
6: Anything you say, mister.
3: Tonto has gone to get Jeff Carruthers and his wife.
6: You're riding with the posse?
3: No, I'm riding on ahead. Here, Silver.
6: But why go ahead, mister? What's the rush?
3: Dawson. After they fired in the cell, we allowed Dawson to escape so we could follow his trail to the place where he's holding the sheriff. Send the posse after me. I've got to get there in time. Hip! On, Silver!
5: He's alive. And I thought we'd got him.
6: Why, you yellow polecat. It'll take a better man than you to hurt the Lone Ranger. You'd better pray he stops Dawson from doing murder, Sully, because you'll both swing for it. Gents, hit the trail. Hit the canyon trail. The sheriff's been captured by Lem Dawson. The Lone Ranger's riding to save him. Hit the trail.
7: What? What's that you say?
6: There. Did you hear that?
7: By gravy, that's enough. Come on, boys. After him. Follow the Lone

0: must be a ghost. Me and Silly shot you point blank range.
1: We weren't in those bunks, Dawson. We were outside that cell listening as you shot. There, Sheriff. Oh,
2: Masked Man, thanks. I didn't know you were the Lone Ranger. Not till I heard these coyotes talking. Him and Sully got me.
1: Sully is under arrest back in town, Sheriff. There's a posse coming behind me.
2: Howdy! That's not the posse.
1: That's Tonto with Carruthers. Dawson, untie the sheriff's ropes.
0: Yeah, sure.
1: Hi, Kimosabe.
3: Tonto, glad to see you. We hear shot. Me not know if sheriff's still alive or what happened. You get here in time, huh?
1: Yes, Tonto. Thanks to Silver.
4: Mister, the engine gave me the whole story. You saved my land for me.
2: And my life.
4: As for you, Lem Dawson, I hope you get what's coming to you. You're worse than a side miner.
1: You needn't worry, Carruthers. Dawson will get what's coming to him. So will Sully. Now, Sheriff, Tonto and I are leaving now. Can you take charge of Dawson?
2: I sure can, mister. Jeff, lend me your gun so I can keep Dawson in line.
4: Well, here you are. So long, engine. So long, mister.
1: Adios. Come on, Silver.
2: Get him up, Scout.
0: Sheriff, I won't hang, will I?
2: You'll get what you deserve, Dawson.
4: Gosh, look at him ride. That white horse sure is a sight in the moonlight, Sheriff. I only wish they was staying to see my house get finished.
2: Well, he's got business elsewhere, Jeff. But don't forget, if it wasn't for the Lone Ranger, you wouldn't have any house at all.

0: The wagon trains that carried supplies to the settlers were the lifelines of the early Western United States. But the freighters were often attacked by hostile Indians and outlaws. And it was not until the masked rider of the plains started his great fight for justice that the trails were made safe. It was he, more than any other man, who finally made possible the winning of the West. Return with us now to those thrilling days of yesteryear. From out of the past come the thundering hoofbeats of the great horse Silver. The Lone Ranger rides again.
1: Come on, Silver. We've got to hurry. Tonto's on the trail ahead. I'm Silver. Away!
0: It was nearly morning as the Lone Ranger and Tonto raced down the main street of Nebraska City. Not a soul was stirring. A clouded sky and a chill March wind made the night even more desolate. The masked rider and his Indian companion reined up in front of Jim Sheridan's home.
2: Hunt a way down here.
3: All right, Kemosabe. I won't be long. Jim Sheridan's a man I think he is. He won't fail us. It's asking a lot. It means facing dangers that a freight train has never faced before.
4: I'm coming.
3: That's Sheridan's voice.
4: What's the idea? Mask man.
3: Hello, Jim.
4: That's Tonto out there. Come in. What brings you to Nebraska City?
3: Well, Tonto and I have ridden all the way from Denver since Monday.
4: Well, that's it. No, I was going to say it was impossible, but not for Silver and Scout. Why, though?
3: We hadn't been near the town before this winter. When we got there, we found a starvation camp.
4: You mean that?
3: Oh, it's a poor year for game. Those men out there aren't hunters anyway. Their food is almost gone, and now they're down to their last barrels of flour. If food doesn't reach them in a month, they'll starve.
4: But you know as well as I do that our first train doesn't start until May.
3: The lives of thousands are in your hands, Jim.
4: You're asking me to get food to them in a month?
3: I am.
4: Drive a freight train across a prairie just as a frost is getting out of the ground? Why wouldn't go 2 miles without bogging down? The creeks would be torrents. How could we cross them?
3: There's only one man in the West who can do the job. That's why I've come to you. You have plenty of supplies here in Nebraska City.
4: Oh, of course.
3: Your wagons are in good condition, and you have plenty of men and oxen.
4: Yes, but don't
3: I know
4: you
3: the
4: see
3: difficulties, that... Jim. The question is, will you take a chance on overcoming them?
4: You'll have to let me think. Figure ways and means.
3: If Denver is to be saved, you must start in less than a week. You must get there in less than a month.
4: How many wagons?
3: 25 at least.
4: From here to Kearney, it shouldn't be so bad. But afterward, along the Platte and into the mountains...
3: You can take the southern route from Kearney.
4: Well, that might help. It's longer, but... Mask Man, will you act as a scout for the train? You and Tonto?
3: You can depend on us.
4: I guess that's all I've been waiting to hear. We'll start loading the wagons in the morning.
3: Good. You don't have to be told what's needed.
4: No.
3: Tonto and I'll camp outside of town. We'll be waiting for you when you're ready to start.
4: In 3 days, Mask Man, you have my word. And so, men, my decision is made. The wagons are in good condition. All we have to do is load them. We start the day after tomorrow.
5: Seems to me, Jim, you might have talked it over with us before you made your decision.
4: I don't like that, Corby.
5: We never start out before May. It ain't safe.
4: Are you afraid?
5: I say it won't do you any good to start now. You'd just take 2 months for the trip instead of one.
4: If that's the way you feel, then you aren't the one to be my second in command. Where's Bill Rogers?
6: I'm right here, boss.
4: Will you take Corby's job?
6: I sure will.
5: Now, wait a minute. You can't fire me like that.
4: I'm not firing you. You can come along if you like and take charge of the commissary.
5: Take orders from this young squirt?
4: Or you can wait until our second trip before you take a chance on the trail.
5: Yeah, boss, I was only thinking of your interests.
4: Money isn't the consideration in this trip.
5: Well, it should be. You're running a business. You got a big investment. Why should you lose it for a lot of mangy miners?
4: They're human beings and they're starving. They need our help.
5: Just the same,
4: It's your own investment you're thinking of, Corby.
5: What do you mean?
4: You bought a half interest in the Prairie Belle Cafe this winter.
5: That ain't so.
4: Now, don't lie. You don't want me to take all these men away from Nebraska City because you'll lose money.
5: You got me wrong, boss.
4: Young Bill here gets your old job. If you want to work under him, that's up to you.
5: Well? Do I have to decide right now?
4: Yes, Corby.
5: All right, I'll take the commissary. You can depend on it. That part of the train will be run right.
4: You're a good man on the trail. I never said you weren't. How about the rest of you? Are you with me? Well, I'm glad to hear that. There's no doubt it'll be the hardest trip you've ever had. But I have some good news that I saved till now.
2: What's that?
4: The Lone Ranger will meet us at our first camp outside.
6: The Lone Ranger?
4: He'll pick your trail and be your real leader. That means we'll get there, men. We'll get there in time to save Denver.
7: Hey!
4: Go to work.
7: Come on, boys.

0: only 5 miles today, Bill.
1: Well, a lot of the men had trouble with their oxen. Most of them are half wild after the winter.
0: I know. They'll get used to the yoke in a few days.
1: Well, I almost wish the sun hadn't been so hot.
0: We can't hold back the spring, boy. The thaw's sure to come in a week or two, and the ground's sure to get soft.
1: We could only make the mountains before then.
0: We'll try.
1: Wasn't this the place where the masked man was supposed to meet us?
0: I'm expecting him. He said outside of town.
1: If he doesn't show up, the men are going to be awful disappointed.
0: He's never broken a promise yet.
1: Look, riding toward us.
0: Where?
1: The sun's in our eyes, but... Yeah, a big white stallion in a paint gym.
0: It's them. It's the Lone Ranger and Tonto.
1: Look, boys, the masked man and the Indian.
2: Hi! You kept your word, Jim.
0: We're on our way, all right.
2: Are you fixed for ammunition?
0: Plenty of it.
2: I'm afraid you're going to need it. We've had word that Red Fox has broken his winter camp and is riding north.
0: Comanches, huh?
2: Yes, but there are hundreds of miles to cover before we have to worry about them.
0: Can you give us any idea how the trail is between here and Kearney?
2: Get along there.
3: Please, mister, let me stay with the train. I can drive a team just as good as any of your men.
2: Hey, look what I found in one of the wagons.
0: A boy.
3: I'm not. I'm 18.
2: Tell the truth, son.
3: Well, I'm almost 18, masked man. I'm 16.
2: When the boy started yelling the Lone Ranger was here, he stuck his head out, and that's when I caught him.
0: We're only 5 miles from town. You better hit the trail back home.
3: Oh, please let me go with you.
2: Well, what about your family?
3: It was only my uncle. He died last month. I gotta find a job where I can earn my keep.
1: Can you ride?
3: Sure I can.
2: We can't be bothered with kids.
1: The train stretches out for a long way, Jim. It might save you a lot of riding if you had somebody to carry messages.
0: What do you think, masked man?
2: I say no. It isn't a bad idea at all. He's husky enough to stand the trail.
0: You're hired, son. What's your name?
3: Oh, gosh, mister, thanks. It's Bud Travers. You won't be sorry. Sometime I'll find a way to pay you back. All of you.
4: The wagon train started out again the next day with the Lone Ranger and Jim Sheridan riding at the head. 8 miles were covered before sunset. The next day it was 10, and then a steady average of 15 from dawn till dusk. The weather turned warm. The trail turned to mud. The streams were swollen by the spring rains, and still the men drove on. At last, Fort Kearney was reached.
5: We're making camp here, men. Right and left into the big circle. Right and left.
2: We're going to leave you for a few days, Jim. It's time that Tonto and I found out more about Red Fox.
0: A few days? Well, how many?
2: 3 or 4. But you can't go wrong. After you get past Kearney, just follow the Platte.
0: It's shorter to cut south.
2: But it isn't safer. You don't want to fight with the Comanche if you can help it.
0: You're right there.
2: We'll find out where they are so you can be sure and avoid them. Ready, Tonto? Come on, Silver.
6: Get him up to shelf.
4: At the first camp beyond Kearney, Corby sat alone by his campfire long after the other men had gone to sleep. Suddenly he raised his head. The faint sound of hoofbeats reached his ears.
7: Better get away from the fire. Might be him. I thought I'd see him in Kearney. Must be somewhere around. Sure hope it ain't the masked man of the Indian coming back.
2: Who's there?
8: That's you, Corby?
7: Yeah, keep your voice down.
8: How's everything?
7: Not good.
8: I hear Sheridan put a kid over here.
7: I'm taking over this wagon train, Marty.
8: Your what?
7: I'll get to that later. First, I got some questions.
8: Yeah?
7: Where have you been?
8: South.
7: Did you see anything of Red Fox?
8: I sure did. Spent a week with him. He wants me to put him on the track of a wagon train that's got some ammunition. He'll turn all the golden supplies over to me. All he wants is guns and bullets.
7: Marty, this is the wagon train you're looking for right here.
8: Nah.
7: I say yes.
8: You're following the Platte. That's too far north for Red Fox. He don't want to come close to Julesburg or Kearney.
7: All right, just listen. The Lone Ranger was with us till yesterday.
8: Will he be coming back?
7: In a few days.
8: All the more reason for Red Fox to steer clear of
7: him. Hey, listen. We're following the Platte because those were the orders the masked man gave to Sheridan, see?
8: Yeah?
7: But you're going to come riding into camp tomorrow morning with a message from him.
8: I never even saw him.
7: What difference does that make? You're going to tell Sheridan to cut south and head for St. Francis. That sets everything up for Red Fox. He can attack the morning after. Just as we're yoking up.
8: Uh-huh. The supplies and the wagons go to us. But what good will they be if we got nobody to drive them?
7: You know Sheridan and Bill Rogers.
8: Oh, that's the kid, yeah?
7: You can point them out to Red Fox. Just see they're killed off, and I'll be in charge. I'll parley with the chief and give him whatever he wants.
8: So then you drive on to Denver, is that it?
7: That's it. The town's rolling in gold dust and starving to death at the same time. I can get any price I want for those supplies. We'll be rich, Marty.
8: Just keep the gold.
7: Who's to stop me with Sheridan out of the way? How do you like the idea?
8: Fine. There's just one thing I don't like.
7: Yeah, what's that?
8: The masked man. What if he comes riding back?
7: We'll miss him if we head south tomorrow. When he finds out where Red Fox is, he'll head north to meet us at the Platte.
8: But he can catch up with you afterwards.
7: By that time, I'll be in charge. On your way now. Get back here at the crack of dawn.
6: Yoke up, boys.
8: Jim Sheridan?
1: That's me.
8: I got a message from a masked man.
1: A message?
8: He says to cut away from the Platte and head southwest for St. Francis.
1: How do I know he sent that message?
8: Well, I guess you got to take my word for it. If I was you, I wouldn't pay any attention, though. An army that wears a mask must be an outlaw.
1: What else did he say?
8: Something about the Comanches being a lot farther north than he thought.
1: You're sure of this?
8: That's what he told me. I didn't see any Indians. Adios, gents. Get up there.
1: What do you think, Bill?
9: I don't know.
1: Corby?
2: Well, that hombre didn't care whether we believed him or not. Where would he get the story about a masked man if he hadn't seen the Lone Ranger?
1: Well, he must have.
8: Boys, swing your teams away from the river. We're heading south to St. Francis.
10: Bill, why didn't the masked man come back himself?
9: Never mind, Bud. The boss has given an order.
8: Get those wagons rolling. Come on, boys. Get on.

0: Now to continue our story. Just at dusk on the same day that the wagon train swung south toward St. Francis, the Lone Ranger and Tonto reined up in a grove of trees on the side of a hill. Below them was the Comanche camp.
1: There they are, Kemosabe. Seems to be a fresh camp.
2: That's right.
1: And if they're on the move, they might go as far north as the Platte. They'd meet the wagon train.
2: That bad. Big fight. Plenty men killed.
1: But if we knew for sure, we could have the wagons cross the river early tomorrow morning.
2: Them lose time that way.
1: I don't want to make Sheridan do it unless it's absolutely necessary.
2: Tonto find out.
1: How?
2: Comanche not know Tonto. Him go to camp, ask Red Fox which way Indian travel. Tonto ask and go with them.
1: You might not be able to get out of the camp again.
2: Well, night come. That easy.
1: All right, Kemosabe. I'll be waiting here for you.
2: Indian make big dance. You fight soon?
3: Find wagon train. Fight.
2: Not good. You go north. Tonto go with you. Fight with you.
3: You stay in camp. Tomorrow you go north alone. Comanche stay here. Many soldier by river. Better Indian wait here. White friend come. Maybe him bring big news.
4: Howdy, Red Fox. Who's that stand beside you?
3: Him Injun. Go north.
4: Say, I know him. That's Tonto.
3: Yeah?
4: It's the friend of the Lone Ranger.
3: Lone Ranger?
4: Yeah. I don't know what kind of a story he was handing you, but he's here to find out what your plans are.
3: What are you talking?
4: That's all right. I got him covered.
3: You come from Kearney?
4: Yeah, close to there. I'm all ready to make a little deal, Red Fox.
3: That good.
4: There's a wagon train coming this way. Plenty of guns and ammunition. They're all yours if you just get rid of the leaders for me.
3: Red Fox do. When wagon train come?
4: Well, tonight, they're camping 15 miles south of the river, about 20 miles east of here. Now, the best time to attack is dawn when they're yoking up the oxen. They got plenty of men and it ought to be a cinch.
3: Comanche, do what you say. One gun plenty bad.
4: I know. And you won't have much to fight for them either. Not if you pick off the two men I point out to you.
3: Tonto here. Lone Ranger close. What about him?
4: He don't even know the wagon train's heading this way. But if he does get mixed up in it, it wouldn't hurt my feelings if you put a bullet through him, too.
3: What we do with Tonto?
4: Well, I know you don't like one of us to kill an Injun, no matter what tribe the Injun belongs to. I guess I'll leave that up to you.
3: What that?
4: Somebody coming.
3: White horse. Men wear masks.
5: Kemosabe! Tonto! Come on, Silver!
4: Oh, Ranger!
3: You shoot!
1: Well, we found out what they're planning to do, but that won't stop them.
2: Them not wait for morning, maybe.
1: The dance is still going on. We have a little time.
2: Me ride one wagon train?
1: That isn't enough. Red Fox has over 200 braves. Even if they were warned, the men couldn't hold them off for long. It's too far to bring help from Kearney. But there are troops at St. Francis.
2: Not plenty far, too.
1: And not too far. What I can't understand is why Sheridan turned away from the river.
2: Tonto not know.
1: We'll have to find that out later. You warn Sheridan, and I'll bring the troops from St. Francis.
5: Get him up, Scout.
1: Come on, Silver.
6: Do you mind if I stand guard with you, Mr. Corby?
7: What's the idea? You ought to be sleeping.
6: I just couldn't. I got a feeling something's going to happen tonight.
7: That's so?
6: Do you think we made a mistake?
7: What kind of a mistake?
6: Taking that hombre's word this morning. If the Lone Ranger sent a message by him, why didn't he write it out? Or why didn't he send one of his silver bullets, too? Then we'd have known.
7: You mind your own business, kid. Sheridan's the boss of this train. Let him do the worrying.
6: I got a hunch he is worried.
7: He's sleeping, ain't he?
6: Yeah. I went by his wagon just now.
7: If he's sleeping, he ain't worried. You forget your loco ideas and roll up in a blanket yourself.
6: Listen.
7: Now I hear him.
6: One horse. With this moon, we ought to make him out as soon as he gets over the rise.
7: I got my rifle ready.
6: Take it easy.
7: Eh?
6: It might be the Lone Ranger or Tonto. It is, see? That's a painting, Tonto. Corby! You shot him! You shot Tonto!
8: Shut up, you little fool!
9: Corby, what's wrong?
8: Nothing, Bill. I just saw a coyote. Took a pot shot at him.
9: He'll wake up the camp.
8: I'm sorry, it won't happen again. I'll make you keep quiet. Get you inside the wagon. And I'll take a look at the engine.
2: Mm.
7: Still alive. I'd like to finish him off, but I can't risk another shot. Tie him up and stick him in a wagon with a kid. Huh? That's the Lone Ranger I gotta shoot.
6: Corby!
7: Good, it's Marty.
6: What's happened here?
7: I was standing guard. Saw the engine coming and let him have it. Didn't want to take any chances.
6: Well, that was smart. He knows everything. He was on his way to Warren's shed.
7: What about the masked man?
6: He had the engine a prisoner. It was the masked man that got him away. If he ain't here, there's no telling where he is.
7: Red Fox ain't backing out, is he?
6: Nope, and he ain't waiting till morning either.
7: How long?
6: He ought to be here any minute. That's why I rode on ahead.
7: Eh?
6: Dark like this, we won't have a chance to pick off Sheridan and Rogers. The whole train's got to be wiped out, see?
7: Yeah.
6: You better grab a horse and ride out to meet the chief with me. That's the only way you'll be safe.
7: I'm with you, Marty.
10: Well, you're hurt, kid.
6: It's nothing. That shot. It wasn't any coyote. Tonto was riding into camp and Corby shot him.
10: What are you saying?
6: It's true. And then he hit me over the head with his gun butt to keep me from yelling.
10: Where's Corby now?
6: I don't know. When I came to, I was inside his wagon. I had to tell you.
10: Come on, we'll find Jim.
6: Get that horse saddled, Corby.
7: I'd like to know where the kid is.
6: Never mind. Hurry up.
11: There. That's him now.
7: Get up there.
6: Get up.
11: Corby, stop.
12: The hombre with him is the one who brought the message.
13: We made a mistake, Wise.
6: There's Scout at the top of the rise. Tonto must be lying near him.
10: Come on, let's hope he isn't dead.
12: Pretty sure that Corby's a crook, but what's he up to, Jim?
10: I don't know.
6: I wish the masked man was here.
10: No more than I do, son.
6: There's Tonto.
12: He isn't moving.
10: He isn't dead, though. Give me a hand with him, Bill.
6: Yeah,
10: we'll turn him over. Tonto.
12: Oh, it's only a scalp wound. He's got a chance.
10: We'll have to get him back to my wagon where I can take care of him.
14: Indian.
6: He's trying to say something.
10: What is it, Tonto?
14: Comanche. Come soon.
10: Comanches?
12: I'll bet Corby tipped him off.
10: We've driven straight into a trap. Bud, get the men up.
6: Yes, sir.
10: I'll take his head. Bill, you take his feet.
12: Right.
11: Oh, roll out of your blanket! It's injured!
15: Come on, boys! Come on, boys!
16: Silver, we've got to hurry.
15: Give us one.

0: Men, you have plenty of ammunition. You've built up barricades under the wagon, so you'll have plenty of cover. I want to warn you that when you first see the Comanches come over the rise, you'll think we don't have a chance. There'll be hundreds of them. But we do have a chance if we hold out. I haven't been able to get anything more out of Tonto. He's unconscious. He knew about this attack, though, and that means the Masked Man knows, too. Wherever he is, he's trying to help us. Don't give up. Keep fighting to the end.
1: Here they come.
0: To your post, men. Open fire. Open fire.
2: Faster, Colonel! Faster! The attack's already begun!
3: Forward in the charge! Forward!
2: Come on, Silver!
4: Here's another gun, Bill!
5: Here's a counter rifle, too.
1: Tonto, you shouldn't be here.
5: Me fight. Hold off Indian. Mask friend, bring soldier plenty soon.
1: Soldier? But they're closing in, Tonto. I'm afraid he won't get here in time.
4: Look, there's Corby and that other crook. They're riding with the engines.
6: Throw down your guns. You ain't got a chance.
1: I got an answer for that.
4: You missed him, Bill.
1: I'll get him the next time. Don't give up, men. Listen, the Lone Ranger's coming with the troops. You hear that?
7: The Indians had drawn a tight circle around the train, and as the cavalry swept over the rise with the Lone Ranger and the colonel at the head of the column, they drew a larger circle around the savages. Red Fox was caught between two fires, but Corby pleaded with him to keep up the fight.
2: You can break through. You can't let yourself be taken, Chief.
8: No chance now. Maybe Red Fox die. Save people. Regana! Manitou! Regana!
7: The Indians followed their chief's commands and threw down their arms. The soldiers made Corby, Red Fox, and Marty prisoners. And as the column rode off toward their distant post, the Lone Ranger reined up in front of Jim Sheridan.
9: You won't have any more trouble with them, Jim. The colonel will see to that.
0: You brought the soldiers just in time, Masked Man. But I got some bad news for you.
9: What do you mean?
0: Tonto's been wounded. You'll find him in my wagon, and I'm afraid...
1: Isn't as bad as all that, Jim? Here he is.
2: Kimosabe.
10: Tonto not hurt bad.
1: He won't be able to ride for a while, but by the time we get to Denver...
9: You'll be back in the saddle, old friend.
0: Well, the engine's got us up early, boys. Let's take advantage of it and get the wagons rolling. Hikes, peak or bust. That's it. That's Denver, bud.
1: Oh, at last. You're looking at Pike's Peak and we haven't busted.
4: The miners are coming out of the town to meet us.
1: Listen to them cheer.
4: What are those bags they're holding up?
0: Gold dust.
1: Yeah.
0: We'll take their money, but we can't take their thanks. They belong to the Masked Man and Tonto.
1: Can you still see them on the back trail, bud?
4: Just. There they go.
1: Lone Ranger.
4: Gosh, Bill. There's nobody like him in the whole West. In the whole country, I bet.
1: That's the way I feel about it, kid.
0: There wouldn't be a West without him.
11: Hey,

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The seals and haddock get acrobatic when she plays on her chromatic. 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

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Chesterfield packs more pleasure because it's more perfectly packed thanks to Accuray. They satisfy the most. Around Dodge City and in the territory on West, there's just one way to handle the killers and the spoilers, and that's with a U.S. Marshal and the smell of gun smoke.

0: Gunsmoke, starring William Conrad. The transcribed story of the violence that moved west with young America. And the story of a man who moved with it.
1: I'm that man, Matt Dillon, United States Marshal. The first man they look for and the last they want to meet. It's a chancy job, and it makes a man watchful and a little lonely.

0: Chester and I were about 30 miles from Dodge when we ran into the buffalo hunters' camp. We'd been holed up for 2 days in a deserted sod hut, taking cover from one of the worst blizzards in years. But it was over now, and a warm, dry Chinook blew out of the west, down off the Rockies and across the prairie into Kansas. It was Chester who saw the camp first, a pile of buffalo hides half covered by snow, and the skeleton of a wagon, its canvas torn and shredded by the blizzard. The camp was silent as we rode up. We got on.
1: There ain't nary a soul here, Mr. Dillon.
0: Yeah, maybe the men got caught out on the prairie when the blizzard hit and couldn't get back.
1: It sure does look that way.
0: I don't know how that team is still alive with nothing but that wagon for protection.
1: They don't look none too lively.
0: You sure can't blame them.
2: Get your hands up, both of you.
0: You better do what the old man says, Chester.
1: He was hiding in the wagon.
2: Come over here. Closer.
0: This your camp, mister?
2: Of course it's my camp. Now you two drop them guns.
0: Now we got our hands up. Isn't that enough?
2: You do what I say. I ain't taking no chances. I ain't going to get left here again.
0: Left?
2: You're going to hitch up that team and you're going to take me into Dodge. You ain't running off like Jed Lerner.
0: Who's Jed Lerner?
2: He's my skinner.
0: Oh, why did he leave you?
2: Well, he seen that blizzard coming and he didn't want to take any chances, so he rode off. He's probably been in Dodge all the time, warm and cozy.
0: Oh, why didn't you go with him?
2: I twisted my leg and my foot so I can't ride a horse, that's why. Lerner figured driving the wagon would be too slow.
0: You mean he left you here to freeze?
2: Yeah, and I'll kill him when I find him. And I'll kill you if you don't drive me to Dodge.
1: Now, here, he's a U.S. Marshal, mister. He ain't gonna leave you out here. Marshal?
0: Yeah, that's right. Now, why don't you put down that rifle and tell us who you are?
2: Well, all right. My name's Ira Puckett, Marshal. I'm usually up north following the Republican herd, but I come south this year. I'm getting old, and I thought it'd be warmer down here.
0: You sure made a mistake about that, didn't you?
2: You'll get me into Dodge, won't you?
0: Sure, of course we will.
2: Foot I twisted. I don't feel nothing in it. Must be froze.
0: Huh? Well, it could be.
2: I'll kill Jed Lerner for this.
0: You forget about that, Puckett. I'm not taking you back to Dodge just so you can hang.
2: I'll forget it. Till I find him.

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0: Now, how is he, Doc?
1: Oh, he'll be all right, Matt. In time.
0: Now, then his foot wasn't so bad after all, huh?
1: He didn't have much foot left when I got through him.
0: Oh.
1: But he'll be able to walk with a cane. But his buffalo hunting days are over.
0: Now, does he know that?
1: Mm-hmm. I told him. Ira Puckett's a proud man, Matt. A little too proud.
0: Oh, what do you mean?
1: Well, what he hated most about this Jed Larner leaving him on the prairie wasn't the fact that he might have died, but that he was helpless. A man like Puckett can't stand being helpless.
0: Yeah, I see.
1: So now, all crippled up, he's a bitter man, Matt.
0: Well, he'll get over it, Doc. A man can get used to most anything in time.
1: I've got my doubts about Puckett, though. Well, you know that ornery old goat? He won't even admit how old he is.
0: Oh, how old would you guess, Doc?
1: Oh, he's past 70 anyway. He's in the back there if you want to see him.
0: All right.
1: I'll come with you.
0: Well, hello, Puckett.
2: Marsha.
0: How you feeling?
2: Doc tell you what he done to me?
0: Yeah.
2: He ruined my foot.
1: Oh, I saved your life, Puckett.
2: I ain't sure I'm grateful, Doc.
0: You're going to be all right, Puckett. You're going to be able to get around.
2: Yeah, like old woman. What am I going to do for a living? I ain't one of you city people. I live off the country. I always have. I'm a man, not a dude.
0: You'll get used to town life. And you'll find men here, too.
2: What kind of men? Walking around all slickered up, parting the hair in the middle, bowing to the ladies. Ain't one of them could do half the things I've done. Well, I was living with Comanches when most of them was sniveling in their mother's aprons.
0: Yeah, I know. But you'll find something to do. I'll help you.
2: You will, eh?
0: Well, sure.
2: Then help me find Jed Larner. Bring him in here so that I can kill him with my bare hands.
0: What does Larner look like, Puckett?
2: He's tall, black hair, got a big scar running across one eye and halfway down his right cheek.
0: All right, I'll try to find him. And if I do, I'll run him out of town before you get to him.
2: So, can't even trust you, can I?
0: Not when you want to murder a man. I told you I didn't bring you in so you could hang. The next few weeks, I kept a sharp eye out for Jed Larner. But he must have headed for some other part of the country. Anyway, he never showed up in Dodge. Well, time passed, and Ira Puckett was able to get around a little. First with the help of crutches, and then finally with a cane. But it was obvious his hunting days were over, and that alone seemed to shame him. Then one night his pride really got a blow. I was at the Long Branch having a beer with Kitty when it happened.
3: This is a great way to start the new year, Matt.
0: What do you mean, Kitty?
3: Well, last year I was hoping maybe I'd be in San Francisco by now.
0: Oh? You never told me.
3: What would you have done about it?
0: Well, nothing, I guess. Why San Francisco?
3: No blizzards, no dust, no cowboys.
0: Uh-huh. Yeah, but they got fog.
3: Yeah.
0: And all those sailors and miners aren't any gentler than these cowboys, you know.
3: Well, I know. But imagine going to dinner in a carriage, eating off a tablecloth, dancing on a hardwood floor.
0: You're spoiled, Kitty.
3: Well, now, how could I got spoiled? Here, Dodge City?
0: Save your money. You'll get to California someday.
3: Yeah, sure. If I walk.
0: Well, a lot of people are gone that way.
3: Who do you think I am, Sacagawea?
0: Ah, there was a woman.
3: Yeah.
0: You know, I always...
3: What's the matter, Matt?
0: That man at the bar, he just turned around.
3: Which man?
0: The one with the scar down his cheek. I'll be back, Kitty.
4: Good evening, Marshal.
0: Evening.
4: What are you staring at me for?
0: Your name Jed Larner?
4: And if it is?
0: How long you been in town, Larner?
4: About an hour. Something wrong, Marshal?
0: You remember the big blizzard we had?
4: Who don't?
0: We all do, I guess. Especially Ira Puckett.
4: What?
0: He didn't die, Larner.
4: Well, that's fine. I went back looking for him. I wondered where he got to.
0: Yeah, sure you did.
4: Well, it's true.
0: Puckett's here in Dodge, Larner.
4: He is?
0: And if he finds you, he'll kill you. But he isn't going to find you because you're leaving right now. And don't show up around here again.
4: Now, wait, Marshal.
0: I can't arrest you. I can't put you in jail. But I tell you what I can do.
4: What?
0: Suppose I just let everybody here know that you're the man who ran off and left Ira Puckett to die.
4: No.
0: You know something? They'd tear you apart, Larner. They'd set you on fire.
4: Don't say nothing, Marshal. Don't tell him. I'll leave. I'll leave right now.
3: Well, you got rid of him in a hurry.
0: I saved him from being shot and Ira Puckett from hanging for it, Kitty.
3: Oh, that was Jed Larner.
0: Uh-huh.
3: He's the one that ought to hang.
0: Yeah, he didn't mean to kill the old man, Kitty.
3: What's the difference?
0: Well, legally, there's some.
3: Enough to give Ira his foot back?
0: Here's your hard to argue with, Kitty.
3: Why? Because I think straight?
0: Let's talk about San Francisco, huh?
3: I've changed my mind. I think I'll go to New York.
0: Oh?
2: Marshal Dillon!
3: Ira Puckett, man.
0: Yeah.
3: He looks awful mad. Good thing he isn't armed.
0: Well, he can always find a gun, Kitty.
2: You done it, Marshal. It was you, wasn't it?
0: You saw Jed Larner, huh?
2: Jumped on his horse and rode out of town before I could stop him. And I had to stand there and watch. I didn't even have a rock to throw at him. Why'd you do it, Marshal?
0: To save you from hanging, huh?
2: Well, I'd rather hang and live this way. I wasn't born to become my helpless old man. The least you could have done was let me fight my own battle like I always did out on the plain. You took my manhood away from me, Marshal.
0: You're living in town now, Ira, among people. Why don't you get used to it?
2: All right. All right. All right, I will. I'll live like you town people.
0: Fine. Then why don't you start by getting yourself a job?
2: I'm going to. I sure am. And it's going to pay me a lot of money, too.
0: What do you mean by that?
2: You'll find out, Marshal. When it's too late...

This is Jack Webb. I suppose most of you have made your New Year's resolutions. I guess with most of us, that implies some kind of a change. Well, beginning with this brand new year, we've made a few changes in our Dragnet television show. I like to think the most important is what we call the Dragnet New Look. In our brand new series, we'll show for the very first time the new Los Angeles Police Administration building, the first of its kind in the world. But the biggest change of all is our new television time, 1/2 hour earlier. Now, speaking of a change, here's a great suggestion for 1956. Change to milder, better-tasting Chesterfields. My cigarette. Make it yours. I think this little jingle of ours sums up our case for Chesterfield very nicely. Put a smile.

0: It's a nice morning, ain't it, Mr. Dillon?
1: Yeah, thanks to that wind we had last night.
0: Well, it kept me awake.
1: All night, Chester?
0: Well, no, sir, I wouldn't say that. About 15 minutes. Hey, look over there by the bank, Mr. Dillon. Ain't that Ira Puckett?
1: Yeah. That's the first time he's had his team and wagon out.
0: Where you reckon he's going?
1: Right now, he's gone into the bank.
0: Well, what's he carrying that shotgun for? He can't do no hunting in the bank.
1: Yes, he can, Chester. Come on.
0: Mr. Dillon, you don't mean to say old Puckett's going to hold that bank up?
1: He said last night he's going to start living like town people and get a job and make a lot of money. This could be his idea of how to do it.
0: You sure couldn't have no other reason to carry that shotgun in there. You going in after Mr. Dillon?
1: Yeah.
0: Well, he's got a shotgun.
1: I know. Look, Chester, take his team and wagon off somewhere. Lead him around back of the bank, huh? And out of sight. Maybe we can handle this without a shooting.
0: All right, sir.
1: Hurry it up, Chester. He's coming out.
2: I'm long gone, Mr. Dillon. Marshal.
1: Come on out, Puckett. I'm not stopping you.
2: You better not try it. I can shoot with one hand, Marshal.
1: Yeah, sure.
2: Don't you try to follow me. Hey, wait a minute. Wait. Where's my wagon? Where's my team?
1: You're in a bad fix, Puckett.
2: Somebody stole them. I can't get away without my team.
1: No, you can't, Puckett. So you might as well give up.
2: You've done it. You're behind this, Marshal.
1: You gonna shoot me?
2: Why shouldn't I?
1: Because you're in enough trouble already. And shooting me won't help a bit. You're trapped, Puckett, and there isn't a thing you can do about it. Now, you use your head.
2: All right. Here. Here's the money. Now, you bring my outfit back. I ain't going to jail, Marshal.
1: It's like I said, Puckett. Shooting me isn't going to help you. And I'm not going to do a thing about your outfit.
2: You think you outsmarted me, don't you?
1: Give it up, Puckett. You're licked.
2: Yeah, well, I... No. Oh, I can't shoot you, Marshal. Here. Here, take the gun.
1: Good.
2: I'm nothing but a helpless old fool. Can't even rob a bank proper.
1: I'm not sure you really wanted to, Puckett.
2: What?
1: All you wanted was to prove something about that manhood you think has been taken away from you. But you sure picked a foolish way to do it.
2: Yeah, I guess it did.
0: My goodness, I thought he wouldn't never give up, Mr. Dillon.
1: He didn't have much choice, Chester.
0: I went in the back way and told the people in the bank to keep out of the way. You want me to take him to jail?
2: Oh, no. I can't stand jail. Please, Marshal.
1: Lock him up, Chester. I'll return this money and have a talk with Mr. Botkin. I'll be over later.

0: thought I told you to lock him up, Chester.
1: Well, I started to, Mr. Dillon, but I just couldn't stand the look on him when I got him in the cell.
0: Aaron, you know, it seems to me everybody treats you pretty well.
1: Yeah, everybody but Jed Larner.
0: That's true. But Chester and I brought you in. Doc saved your life. I kept you from hanging, and if I hadn't outsmarted you at the bank, you'd probably be lying dead somewhere now. You know, it seems to me everybody's gone to a lot of trouble for an old man full of a lot of foolish pride. What do you think?
1: I've been thinking, Marshal. Sitting here thinking. You know what? You're right. But it's too late now.
0: No, it isn't, Aaron.
1: What?
0: I explained everything to Mr. Bodkin at the bank, and he's willing to drop any charges against you. But on one condition.
1: What's that?
0: Well, to be honest with you, it was my idea, but Mr. Bodkin agreed. You get a job here and quit being so doggone ornery. Otherwise, you're going to go to jail.
1: Oh, what could I do with this crippled foot?
0: Well, seeing you're so handy with a shotgun, I think Jim Buck might hire you to ride messenger on the stage.
1: You think so?
0: Well, he told me he would.
1: You went and saw him?
0: And it doesn't take any walking, Ira. So, how about it, huh?
1: Well, I never had a job like that. But a man's got to make a change once in a while, lady. And it'll sure be a good way to start the new year.

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1: You know, out on the high plains, they used to have a saying, never argue with a mule, a cook, or a horse and buggy doctor. Well, next week, an Easterner who never heard that saying comes to Dodge. And he makes the mistake of fighting with the wrong people. He nearly dies as a result of it. But that was the West. Good night.
0: 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Sound patterns by Tom Hanley and Bill James. Featured in the cast were Ralph Moody and James Nusser. Harley Bear is Chester, Howard McNear is Doc, and Georgia Ellis is Kitty.

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0: With action and suspense out of the Old West comes the most famous hero of them all, Hopalong Cassidy, starring William Boyd. The Ring of the Silver Spurs heralds the most amazing man ever to ride the prairies of the early West, Hopalong Cassidy, the same Hoppy you cheer in motion pictures, and the same California you've laughed at a million times. Raw courage and quick shooting have built a legend around this famous hero. Hopalong is a name to be feared, respected, and admired, for this great cowboy rides the trails of adventure and excitement. William Boyd as Hopalong Cassidy and Andy Clyde as California. What's our story this time, Hoppy?
1: We call this the Devil in El Diablo. It was early February when California and I threw our diamond hitches on two pack horses and started the long journey to the eastern slopes of towering Mount Diablo. We were headed for Sulphur Valley, and that's a third of the way to Diablo's top. There we were supposed to rendezvous with a party of Army officers who had started from the other side and should have reached Diablo's summit and descended again by the time we got there. But they hadn't. When we reached our destination, we saw no one. Sulphur Valley was as desolate as ever and quite deserted.
2: Whoa there. Whoa,
1: boy.
2: Well, looks like nobody's here yet, Hoppy.
1: So I see. I wonder. Well, nothing to worry about, I guess. Likely the climb took longer than I expected. While we're waiting, let's set up camp and get a fire going.
2: Sure. Know any of these fellers we're supposed to meet?
1: No, I never met them. Put that thing over there. All I know is they wanted some guides. General Harrison arranged it.
2: Mm-hmm. General Harrison. Wonder if he's crazy, too.
1: Crazy? What are you talking about?
2: Well, look up there. Never thought anything of it till we got here, Hoppy. But just take a look. That's a real mountain.
1: Sure is.
2: Can't see the top of it for clouds. And look at all that ice and snow.
1: Yeah.
2: Good thing we're dressed heavy like this. Climb up there? You'd have to be crazy.
1: Oh, well, they're mapping it.
2: Sure. That's just what we need. A map of all that snow up there.
1: No, you got it all wrong, California. They're just mapping the valleys and passes. Climbing to the top was their own idea. If they make it, they'll be the first.
2: Where do we go after they get here, Hoppy? Off over there?
1: Yeah, all through that hill country over there. They're mapping that, too. That's where they need us.
2: Well, they're paying for it, but seems to me that, Hoppy, there's something been sticking in my craw.
1: Yeah, what's that?
2: Didn't we used to hear about this here Mount Diablo quite a lot?
1: Yeah.
2: Seems to me we did. Just can't recollect in what connection.
1: This is where the devil used to hang out.
2: I should think so. Hoofs and a forked tail is just what's needed in this part of the country. But I wasn't joking.
1: Joking either. The devil was the name of an outlaw.
2: Yeah? Oh, yeah, by golly. Now I remember. That was a couple of years ago, weren't it?
1: Yeah, just about.
2: Don't hear him no more. Wonder what happened to him.
1: No one seems to know. Maybe he's dead. Some people think he might have been killed by his own followers. Stole a lot of money at one time or another, you know. So most people think he slipped across the border and changed his name.
2: Yeah, I see.
1: He used to raid the mining towns over north.
2: Yeah, I recollect that. Called him the devil because he had a picture of the devil tattooed on him somewhere, didn't he?
1: Yeah, I heard that, I think.
2: Wonder why he wanted to hang out in the middle of this chunk of desolation.
1: This just suited his book, California. Whenever the law showed up, he just started climbing. No one ever seemed very anxious to follow.
2: I can believe that, all right. I wouldn't neither.
1: Wait a second, California. Hold it.
2: What is it? What's the matter?
1: I saw something moving over there.
2: Moving? You sure it was moving?
1: Yeah, I thought...
2: Let's move. The other way. California, wait! One of the officers.
1: It looks like he's in trouble. Come on. Hello there. What's happened here?
3: Who are you?
1: I'm Cassidy. This is California Carlson. But what happened...
3: Cassidy, am I glad to see you. I'm Lieutenant Martin. The others...
1: Yes, what about them?
3: They're trapped, Cassidy. 10,000 feet up, the rock slide, just below the summit.
1: Yes?
3: You'll have to go after them, Cassidy. Have to go after them or they'll die.
0: Now, back to Hopalong Cassidy and our story, The Devil and El Diablo. It is now nearly an hour since Lieutenant Martin arrived with the news that his companions had been trapped by a rock slide just below Diablo's icy summit. His descent has torn his clothing to shreds. He is frostbitten, scratched, and bruised. Hoppy and California have been working desperately to revive him. And now...
1: He's coming to, California. Martin, Lieutenant Martin, can you hear me? How are you feeling?
3: Rotten. But better than I expected to be. Cassidy, what's up?
1: Sorry, Lieutenant, but I'll have to ask you some questions. Were any of your friends injured by the slide?
3: I can't tell you for sure, Cassidy, but I don't think so. I think it came closer to getting me than it did them. I started down ahead of them to figure out the way to go. Lucky I did, though. If I hadn't, I'd have been trapped there with them. Slide wiped away part of the ledge they were on, so they couldn't go either forward or back.
1: How long do you think they can hold out?
3: It's hard to say. Several days, I should think. The worst is the food and the cold. They were low on grub anyway, and up there, sleeping bags don't help much. Those winds cut right through.
1: How long do you think it'd take us to reach them?
3: 3 days. If we hurried, maybe we could make it in two.
1: Then we'll make it in two. What kind of a climb will we have?
3: Pretty nasty. Plenty of ice and snow. Bad winds.
1: Yeah.
3: There's places where you'll have to go straight up, chipping out your handholds with a pick. Most of the time, you'll be working across the face of a pretty nasty drop. Maybe 2,000 to 3,000 feet.
1: We'll make it. You draw some sort of a map, so we'll know how to find them.
3: Nothing doing. I'm going along.
1: But you can't. Look at the condition you're in, man.
3: Why, how much mountain climbing have you done, Cassidy?
1: Well, not much. But that doesn't mean that...
3: On this kind of a climb, it means plenty, Cassidy. Now, don't fool yourself. And don't fool yourself about me. I'm tough. I'm not in near as bad shape as maybe I look. You give me one good night's sleep, and then I'll be as ready to go as anybody. You couldn't start before morning anyhow.
1: You're a good man, Lieutenant.
3: I heard you're a good man.
2: Doggone if you ain't both good men. And Hoppy, you can depend on me, too. Don't you fret about a thing while you're gone. I'll be guarding this camp like it was made out of solid gold. Then when you get back...
1: Coming along.
2: I said, when you get back,
1: I said you're coming along.
2: That's what I thought you said. Well, it's been a good life, Hoppy. Why should I complain because it has to end so soon?
1: Tomorrow the climbing really gets tough. That's when we have to start working up the face of those cliffs. How do you feel about mountain climbing now?
2: Hoppy, I've changed my mind.
1: Oh?
2: Yeah. Yesterday when I thought about it, I was scared to die. Now I wish I had.
1: California, don't stop there. Keep going.
2: I can't. I'm stuck.
1: You're not stuck. You're scared. You haven't much choice. Either you climb 5 feet or drop 1,000.
3: Well, we're getting close, Cassidy. We swing across this drop here, and then we work our way up a chute over there. After that, there's a ridge. And then... Cassidy, we made it. Here, give me your hand. I'll pull you up. Here. Where are they? Oh, they're right over there. They're gone.
2: What? What did you say, Lieutenant?
3: Well, they're gone. They're right on that ledge over there. I marked it by the signs of the slide.
1: There have been lots of slides up here, Martin. You're sure that's the right one? I don't think it is. Look how the face of that cliff has had a chance to weather. It had been just a few days ago.
3: Cassidy, I'm not sure of anything anymore. Except that we'll likely have to go back to where we swung across the canyon. That must be where we got mixed up.
1: What was that?
2: Hobby, not that way. Look over there.
3: Hey, it's them. It was right here. I got turned around.
4: Coming, Captain! My friend, help! We're coming right over!

0: right, take it easy now. Get some of this chow into and you'll be feeling fit as a fiddle. You're Major Epperly, aren't you?
1: That's right, Cassidy. And I want to tell you that your arrival seems to us like a miracle. Cassidy, this is Captain Duncan.
2: Hello, Cassidy. Odd place for introductions, eh? But glad to meet you. Happier than I can really say. Well, how do you like our little habitation here, eh? How do you like it?
3: Tarnation. I don't see how you kept the wind from sweeping you off in here.
2: Well, there were times when we weren't quite sure how we did it ourselves.
0: California. Where did Lieutenant Martin go?
3: On around that abutment there, Hoppy. He said he wanted to follow this ledge clear to the end and see if there wasn't a better way of getting down than the way we came.
0: That's a good idea. There's one more in your party, isn't there, Major? Lieutenant Waite. Martin said
3: I've something. Already seen to him, Hoppy. He's frostbit a little, but otherwise he's all right. I fed him a little chow and put him to sleep back in the holler there.
0: That's fine. We won't start down before morning anyhow. Glad to see you had no real casualties, Major. That'll make it a little easier going back. Hey, what was that?
3: Sounded like someone calling you. Must have been Lieutenant Martin. He...
4: Cassidy! Oh, Cassidy! Stop here a minute, will you?
3: Yeah, that's Martin, all right.
0: Be right there, Martin. You'll have to excuse me, Major. You too, Captain Duncan.
2: Of course.
0: Come on, California.
3: Likely found the other way of getting down he was looking for. Hoppy, I get a better head for heights than I figured I had. This ain't bothering me at all no more.
0: Good.
3: Look down there. This is a 3,000-foot drop here if it's an inch. But,
0: Wait a second. What did you say, Martin?
4: You wait right there. There's not enough room for you around here. I'll be with you in a second.
0: He's found something, all right.
3: Yeah?
4: Coming, Cassidy. Hey, I think I found a way of getting down without swinging across.
0: Sweet. Martin, watch out.
4: Oh, what the devil?
0: No, grab something. Wait. I can't.
3: It's slippery. Oh, golly, Hoppy. Oh, golly.
0: Give me your glasses.
3: Here. Can you see him? Is he dead?
0: I can see him, all right. And he's dead. He'd have to be after a fall like that. You can see that from here.
3: And I was just saying I wasn't scared of accidents no more.
0: No need to be.
3: Huh?
0: That was no accident, California. Martin was murdered. All right, this is as far as we go today. We're camping here for the night.
3: Hoppy, you ain't give me a chance to talk to you all day now. Yesterday you said Martin was murdered. Now, what do you mean by that?
0: Just what I said, California. That was murder.
3: But he just slipped, didn't he? I seen that myself. He was coming around that corner of the ledge there. Then his ankle turned.
0: You
3: and,
0: should have taken a better look at the ledge itself. If you had, you would have seen the marks of a pick. Someone broke off part of the ledge and they picked between the time Martin rounded that corner and the time he came back.
3: Well, what do you think?
0: It might have been Major Epperly, Captain Duncan, or Lieutenant Waite.
3: Uh-huh.
0: Any one of the three would have had the opportunity, they say.
3: So that's why you asked me to keep still about what you said.
0: Yeah, maybe one of them will betray himself. They certainly will.
3: Wait a second, Hardy. Here, trying to sneak up and listen to us, eh? Will you?
0: California, who is it?
3: It's Lieutenant Waite. He was laying here, pretending he was asleep.
0: Wait a second. He is asleep, California. Let him down. Can't you see the man's exhausted?
3: We're both wrong, Hoppy.
0: What do you mean?
3: He wasn't eavesdropping. Neither was he sleeping, Hoppy. Look here. He's got a knife in his heart.
5: Now, back to Hopalong Cassidy and our story, The Devil and El Diablo. Twenty-four hours ago, the party at the summit of icy, snow-clad Mount Diablo numbered six men. Hoppy in California, and Major Epperly, Captain Duncan, and Lieutenants Waite and Martin. Now, two are gone, and Hoppy confronts the survivors.
0: Captain Duncan, Major Epperly... Lieutenant Waite, I know, was murdered. Lieutenant Martin, I'm sure, was murdered, even though I couldn't prove it. One of you two murdered them, maybe both of you. Which one of you did it, I don't know, but I do know this. From now on, I'm taking charge, and when we get back to civilization, I'm turning both of you over to the proper authorities.
2: Look here, man, this is preposterous. Accuse me of murder, and I'll make you pay for it. I assure you.
0: You do that. You look like you've got something on your mind, Major. Better get it off before it poisoned you.
1: I'd like to know where we stand. Am I to assume that we're your prisoners?
0: Something like that. That's as good a way of putting it as any, I guess.
1: But I thought I was in charge here. I dislike mentioning rank, but...
0: Mention it all you want. I'm not in the Army.
1: Quite so. Then you have no authority.
0: I have my authority here at my belt.
1: Oh.
0: California and I are the only ones who are armed. Either one of you want to question that authority?
1: Well, as long as you put it that way, Cassidy, no. You're quite definitely in charge. But definitely.
6: Preposterous. It's anarchy. It's preposterous.
0: Then we're agreed. One thing more. Wade is dead, but he's our only proof that murder has been committed. So we're taking him with us. I gave California my rope. You got Wade secured, California?
3: All set, Hoppy.
0: Good. He'll have to be lowered from this ledge to the one below us. Duncan, suppose you give California a hand.
2: No. If you think you're making me your flunky,
1: better
2: Cassidy...
1: Better do what he asks, Captain.
2: What? Oh, well, yes, sir. If you say so, Major.
1: I do.
2: Yes.
0: If you need another hand, California, let us know.
3: Oh, we'll handle this all right, Hoppy. All right now, Captain. Easy does it. Lower away now. Watch out for that ridge there. Hey!
0: California, what is it?
3: Hoppy! The rope burst!
0: My rope? Wait a second. Let me see that.
3: Here it is.
0: It's cut. That's why the rope broke. It was cut half through. Who did this? You, Duncan? You, Epperly?
1: If one of us had, you'd scarcely expect him to admit it, would you?
0: No, maybe not. But you can't blame me for being interested either. This is my rope. If it hadn't broken with weight, it would have broken with me. If it had broken with me, right now I'd be at the bottom of the canyon where weight is.
2: Uncomfortable, eh? Mighty uncomfortable.
0: Yes. But get this through your heads. Watch your steps. The next accident that happens won't happen to California and me. It'll happen to you. Everybody finished breakfast? Then I have something to announce. Today you'll do no traveling. You three will stay right here and wait till I get back.
3: Where are you going, Hoppy?
0: I'm going to backtrack a ways. I have a little investigation to
3: do. Couldn't that wait till we got to Sulphur Valley? Too much snow and cold up here to suit me, Hoppy.
0: You'll make out, California. That bluff there gives you good protection from the wind. If I waited till we reached Sulphur Valley, my job would take longer than a day.
3: You're going back up to Abilene?
0: Yeah.
3: Hadn't I better go with you?
0: You'll have to stay and keep your eye on our friends here.
3: Oh.
0: You heard that. While I'm gone, California's in charge. Do as he says. Don't try anything. If you do, you may regret it. When he has to, he can be pretty tough.
3: Doggone right I can. Hoppy, do I have to stay here alone with these two fellas?
0: You can handle them, California. You'll have the only guns, you know. Something you wanted to say, Major?
1: It's occurred to me why you might be going back, Cassidy. I'd like to say don't. You might learn too much. Could be dangerous.
0: Thanks. Suggestion received and not acted upon. I'll have to be going now, California.
3: Hoppy, and when you get back, you'll know which one of these two is guilty?
0: Yes, California. I think I will.

0: California.
1: Well, what do you want now?
2: I wonder what's happened to your friend Cassidy. After dark. He's been gone all day. Doesn't it occur to you that he might have had an accident?
1: Say, you think he had?
2: I think it's very probable. If I were you, I'd...
1: Yeah. Just one of your tricks again. Well, Hoppy stole me to stay here and watch you, and here's where I'm staying. If you know Hoppy like I do, you know he don't have no accidents. And that feller knows how to take care of himself. You just rest contented and quit trying to edge up on me.
2: I'm contented enough.
1: That's real pretty.
2: Huh? What?
1: That thing you're humming. That's real pretty, I said. What is it?
2: Oh, that's one of my favorites. Like to hear it, would you?
1: Sure. Sure thing. Go ahead.
2: Sure.
1: Pretty. Yeah. Pretty.
3: He's asleep.
2: I think he is. Wait a minute. Got him. Come here. Give me a hand.
1: Right. Here. What? Say, hey, you fellas, leave me alone. Leave me alone.
4: I'd do what he tells you if I were you, my friend. Back. Get back, both of you. That's right. You right there, Captain. And you stay right there against that bluff, Major. They hurt you any, California?
1: No, I ain't hurt any, Hoppy. But I sure feel bad about this. I guess I fell asleep. Anyhow, the Major there was a singer, and the first thing I knowed,
4: Yeah, the Major there's a pretty slick customer. I should have been back sooner, but I had things to do.
1: Yeah, say, that reminds me, Hoppy. You find out what you wanted? You found out who's behind all this?
4: Yes, I did.
1: Then tell me, I've been aching to know which one was it. The Major there or Captain Duncan?
4: Neither one.
1: I thought you said...
4: I said that Waite and Martin were killed by neither Epperly or Duncan. I'll explain.
2: You don't have to explain. You do know the truth, don't you, Cassidy?
4: Yes, I do. All of it.
2: That's too bad.
4: Who for?
2: For you. You in California. That means you'll have to die.
4: That's so. But you're not armed. How would you set about killing us?
2: But I am armed. Get your hands up. Reach both of you.
4: California, where did you get that gun?
1: Hoppy, I don't know. Hey, one of mine's missing. That must be one of mine.
4: Yeah.
2: Right. You got here in time to keep us from finishing him, Cassidy. But not in time to prevent me from taking one of his guns. Sorry you have to end this way, Cassidy. But as long as it's your life and not mine, I'm naturally not as sorry as I might have been.

0: You're a fool, Major. No, that's wrong. You're not Major Epperly, are you? What is your real name?
1: I don't think it matters, Cassidy. Major's good enough. I rather like the sound of it.
0: What's your real name, Captain Duncan?
2: That's something you'll never know, Cassidy. What did you mean about his being a fool?
0: Just what I said. He wanted to kill us. He should have waited until morning. No one can shoot accurately by firelight, and he knows it.
1: Talk, Cassidy, and you know it. But before I kill you, suppose you tell me what you found back up there.
0: What you knew I'd find. The bodies of the real Major Epperly and his party.
3: I'm all mixed up, Hoppy. Who's these fellers, then?
0: If I'm not mistaken, the devil and his followers.
3: The devil? Oh, I know that outlaw we was talking about.
0: Right. I am right, huh, Major?
1: Of course.
0: What were you doing back here? Why did you kill Epperly and his men?
1: Suppose you guess.
0: I think I can. I have an idea that you had some of your loot hidden out on Diablo. You probably came back for it, ran into Epperly's party, and misunderstood what they were doing on Diablo. You probably thought they were after your loot.
1: We did. We were sorry for it afterwards. But by then, the damage had been done.
0: So you helped yourselves to their uniforms, and the slide trapped you.
1: Right. But what put you on all this?
0: You did. Under the circumstances, you were a little too military and not always correctly. That suggested the truth. When I backtracked and found where you'd met Epperly and his men, I knew I'd been right.
1: And Slim and Phillips, you know why they died?
0: They were the men calling themselves Waite and Martin?
1: Yes.
0: I'll make another guess. You started getting rid of your followers so that you could have the loot to yourself.
1: Partly right and partly wrong, Cassidy.
0: Yeah?
1: I see there's some things you don't understand.
2: Shoot them, confound it. Shoot them and get it over with. That Cassidy's too smart. The longer you wait, the better chance you're giving him.
0: Just a moment,
1: You're right. There has been too much talk. As long as you're alive, you're dangerous. So I'll...
4: Now wait, you don't understand. If you fire that snow... California, down! Run for it! You started that snow slide, and I told you not to...

0: Hoppy.
1: That's Snow who buried him.
2: Yeah, he's a dead man. He's buried under tons and tons of it. I tried to warn him, but he wouldn't listen. No, you don't, mister. Stop right
1: there.
2: What's
1: the matter?
2: Our friend who calls himself Captain Duncan thought this would be a good time to get away. Come here. That's right. Stop right there. Where do you think you were going?
3: Well, the devil's dead. You saw him get buried under that snow, didn't you? It was him ordered all these killings. What do you want me for?
2: You're sure the devil was responsible for all this? You're very sure?
3: Of course. He gave the orders, didn't he? All the rest of us just did what he...
2: Ha, ha, ha! I just wanted to hear you admit that you gave the orders, that's all. All right, California, tie him up. We're taking him in.
1: Him? He gave the orders?
2: Of course. He's the fellow they call the devil. If there's any doubt about it, I think we'll find a tattoo on him to prove it.
1: Well, I'll be doggone. So this is the devil. A Hoppy, wears his hoofs and fork and tail.
2: Oh, he'll have them, California, about 15 minutes after they hang him.

Well, that certainly was a surprise, and especially after we thought the devil had been killed. But they never fool Hoppy for long. You can be sure of that. In their next adventure, Hoppy and California meet up with the lawyer of Laredo and become involved in a feud that is as exciting as it is dangerous. Hop Along, Cassidy, starring William Boyd, is transcribed and produced in the West by Walter White, Jr. The Devil and El Diablo was written by Gibson Scott Fox, with original music under the personal direction of Albert Glasser. All stories are based upon the characters created by Clarence E. Mulford. This is a Commodore production.

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1: Hello, everybody.
0: Hello.
1: Rosemary, here we are having another session here on CBS,
0: Who takes the first song today?
1: Why don't you take it?
0: Well, thank you very much.
1: Couldn't happen to a nicer girl, I don't think.

0: Rosie, if Paul Winchell and Jerry Mahoney don't finish that jingle for U.S. Steel, we'll just have to give them a hand.
1: They'll get it, Bing.
2: Hey, Jerry.
3: What is it, Winch?
2: I've got that new song for soft drinks in cans.
3: No kidding. How does it go?
2: Well, it goes... La-da-dee-dum, la-da-da-dum.
3: Well, what's that, Winch?
2: Oh, well, that's a strain.
3: Well, if it's a strain, why do you do it?
2: Come on, Jerry. Sit down at this piano.
3: Okay, Winch.
2: Now, let's sing this song for soft drinks in cans.
3: You sing it, Corny. I'll swing it.
2: Have a happy summer. Take soft drinks in cans with you.
3: Stack them in your picnic cooler. It's the simple thing to do.
2: Have an easy breezy soft drink summer.
3: A cans seal all the flavor in tight.
2: Quick to chill and light to carry.
3: No return. Cans are just right.
2: Good.
3: Have a happy

0: Bing, did you know that there's a product out now called sneeze-proof pepper?
1: Honestly?
0: Mm-hmm.
1: You mean the kind that you shake out of the pepper shaker?
0: Right. There's a new pepper on the market with 73% fewer sneezes than the old kind.
1: Well, shut my mouth. I'm heading south. This isn't to be sneezed at, is it?
0: Nor from, no.
1: Well, progress. This really is progress. We seem to be taking the sneeze out of everything these days.
0: Not nearly the kicks there used to be.
1: Suppose someday they'll take the sneeze out of hay fever, huh?
0: Mm-hmm, could be. Do you suppose we'll ever have choke-proof smog?
1: And congestion-proof freeways? Mm-hmm. Say, what about stringless string beans?
0: That's good. Maybe scratch-proof hives, too.
1: Oh, why not? The labs are just humming with improvements. I wouldn't be surprised if someday, Ken, they come up with a cabbage. Smells like a rose.
0: Yeah, and garlic that can be worn in public.
1: Garlic, a spray of garlic.
0: Yes.
1: Wear it in a crowded room, you won't get assaulted.
0: No.
1: You could flaunt it without danger to others. Wouldn't that be something?
0: That would be something, but I wonder if they'll ever do anything about fish canneries.
1: And Limburger cheese.
0: Mm. What about a fish cannery with the scent of lilacs wafted on the breeze?
1: Heavenly, heavenly. And what about a green onion now? A green onion, with creme de menthe flavor.
0: Oh, sure, an after-dinner onion.
1: Mm-hmm.
0: Oh, that'd be something, wouldn't it? That would render onions harmless, for sure.
1: I think they'd like them from their Gibsons in San Francisco.
0: Mm-hmm. They'd go for them there, I know.
1: But there's just no end, really no end at all, what you can expect. We can have sneeze-proof pepper. Anything can happen.
0: Say, what about a Crosby-proof song now?
1: Oh, you mean a solo from Rosemary?
0: Exactly.
1: You know, you put it rather bluntly, but I'm for it.

0: That, then, was a Crosby-proof song sung by the charming Miss Rosemary Clooney.
1: I don't want to elbow in here or anything, Rosie, but, Ken, must you harp on that Crosby-proof bit?
0: Oh, Bing, I was just having some fun.
1: Well, be a little more considerate, a little more gentle with your fun. Is that asking too much?
0: You actors are so sensitive.
1: We're not hurt-proof.
0: Well, you got that in.
1: Why not? We shouldn't be joke-proof around here, you know.
2: Can I help out here, fellas?
1: Oh, you can indeed, Rosie. Any suggestions?
2: Bing, what about a tribute to September now?
1: I'd be very much in favor of such a tribute.
2: We've got September song ready, haven't we?
1: Ready, and I think the downbeat's about to fall.
2: We've got Time Goes By, too.
1: Sure, and Until We Meet Again?
2: I'm confused. We're into a medley.
1: Well, never fear. We're with the great conductor, Buddy Cole. He'll take us hither and yon, up different byways and highways, and we'll all wind up with a great big chord at the finish and take 6 or 7 miles just on straight hissing.

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0: about time to close our little song booth for today, huh, Bing?
1: Oh, my, how time flies.
0: Will you sing something while I drape the slipcovers over the merchandise?
1: Very happy to.

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1: Listen to the music of Freddie Rich and his orchestra, the songs of Connie Haynes. Tonight's guest, Mr. Alan Ladd, and starring Bud Abbott and Lou Costello.

0: happened?
1: Why am I rich? I'm rich.
0: What do you mean?
1: Ooh, am I? I'm a millionaire.
0: Calm down, Costello. What's this yelling all about? What do you mean you're a millionaire?
1: Well, it's true, Abbott. My Uncle Oscar just died and left me all his money in his will.
0: You mean you're his beneficiary?
1: Yeah, because... Who's what?
0: Beneficiary. Beneficiary is the man who gets the money.
1: Beneficiary ain't gonna get none of this money. No. My uncle left the dough to me, Abbott. How did beneficiary get into this deal? I'll take him to court. I'll sue him.
0: Costello, will you be quiet? Beneficiary means that you are your uncle's heir.
1: My uncle's what?
0: Your uncle's heir. Heir. H-E-I-R.
1: My uncle didn't have any H-E-I-R. He was bald-headed.
0: All right.
1: All he had was a mustache.
0: So what?
1: Well, my uncle was very proud of that mustache. Every morning, he used to cover it with toothpaste.
0: So why did he cover his mustache with toothpaste?
1: Well, so he could kiss his wife.
0: Toothpaste. I mean toothpaste. Why did he do that?
1: You have your S teeth in, haven't
0: yes,
1: you?
0: Yes, yes. I brought them along.
1: Ladies and gentlemen, we will start back again.
0: Why did he cover his mustache?
1: He used to cover it with toothpaste.
0: Toothpaste.
1: Now, let's have it.
0: Go ahead.
1: Why did he cover his mustache with toothpaste?
0: Yes.
1: So he could kiss his wife goodbye and brush her teeth at the same time.
0: Oh. Come on. Now, this whole thing is ridiculous. For one thing, how do you know your uncle left this money?
1: Oh, I just got this telegram from my uncle's lawyer. I'm going to read it.
0: Go ahead,
1: read
0: it.
1: Dear Lou Costello, your Uncle Oscar has just died and left you a million. Thanks for your past favors. How do you like that, Abbott? I'm rich. I'm going to take everybody out and buy them a multi-milk.
0: A multi-milk?
1: Yeah, because I'm a multi-millionaire.
0: Oh, don't be crazy. And by the way, Costello, you never told me about your Uncle Oscar. Where did your uncle live, Costello?
1: Oh, he lived in England. Everybody knew my Uncle Oscar in England. He used to walk around with a pocket full of shillings.
0: Shillings? No pence?
1: Sure he had pence. What do you think, he can walk around in his underwear?
0: Oh, never mind. Forget your uncle's underwear, please.
1: Oh, well, don't you think it'd be a little drafty?
0: Now, look, Costello, now that you've inherited $1 million, what are you going to do with all that money?
1: Well, I'm
0: going
1: to use half of the money to buy bonds.
0: Swell.
1: That's what everybody should do.
0: That's swell.
1: And then with the other half, I'm going to buy a radio station.
0: That's you're going to buy a radio station?
1: Yeah.
0: You don't know anything about radio. Why, you don't even know who discovered electricity.
1: I do, too. Mrs. Benjamin Franklin discovered electricity.
0: Mrs. Benjamin Franklin? You mean Benjamin Franklin?
1: No, Mrs. Benjamin Franklin. One day she and her husband had an argument, and she said, Benjamin, go fly a kite.
0: Oh. All right, that's enough, Costello. This whole thing is ridiculous.
2: Well, hello, fellas.
0: Oh, it's Ken Niles.
2: Say, Bud, what's that fat boy looking so happy about? He looks like the cat that just swallowed a mouse.
1: If I was a cat, you're one rat that wouldn't be. Are running around loose.
0: All right. Costello just got some good news, Ken. His uncle left him $1 million, and he is going to buy a radio station.
1: And what's more, Niles, I'm going to be the head announcer on my program.
2: You're going to be the head announcer? Costello, you can't become a head announcer overnight. Well, I've been hammering away for years to be a head announcer.
1: You look like a hammerhead.
0: Now, quiet, Costello. Niles is right. An announcer must have an education. You can't even read or write.
1: Well, maybe not, but I spell.
2: You certainly do.
1: I said spell! Everybody's reading wrong. Now, go ahead. You give me any word at all, and I'll spell it.
0: Okay. Spell Mississippi.
1: State or river?
0: River.
1: Huh?
0: River.
1: River?
0: Yeah.
1: R-I-V-E-R. River.
0: Come on, Costello. Don't try to crawl out of it. Spell Mississippi.
1: Okay, Mississippi.
0: Yes.
1: M-I-ping, S-S-I, ping, S-S-I, ping, P-P-I-P.
0: Hey, wait a minute. Wait a minute. What's the ping for?
1: I was dotting the I's.
0: Oh.
2: Ah, this is the silliest thing I ever heard of. Why, Costello, my lovely wife would make a better announcer than you would.
1: Your lovely wife? That old umbrella had her face lifted so many times, she's too tall for the microphone.
3: Oh, I heard that remark, Costello, and I want you to know that I have never had my face lifted.
1: They started to lift it, but when they saw what was underneath, they dropped it again.
0: You must excuse Costello today, Mrs. Niles. He's all excited. He just inherited $1 million, and he's buying himself a radio station.
3: Oh, that sounds just like him, the stingy, fat plutocrat. He wouldn't think of buying anything for his friends.
1: I wouldn't say that, Mrs. Niles. I'm going to buy you a lovely present. A nice red fire extinguisher that will last you 100 years.
3: Oh, I don't expect to be here for 100 years.
1: That's all right. Where you're going, you can take it with you.
0: Now, Now, wait a minute, Costello. The nicest present you could give Mrs. Niles is a chance to try out for that announcing job on your new station. Now, why not have a little contest to see who is the fastest reader?
2: That's right, Costello. After all, it's speed that counts in announcing. And my lovely wife and I challenge you to a contest.
0: Now, that's fair enough. All right. Mrs. Niles, you will be number one.
3: Oh, thank you very much, Mr. Abbott, and I shall certainly do my best to win this contest fairly and conduct myself as a lady.
0: That's splendid, Mrs. Niles. Now, Ken, you're number two.
2: Thank you very much, Bud, and I certainly can do my best to win this contest fairly and conduct myself as a gentleman.
0: Good, good. And now, Costello, you will be number three.
1: I thank you, Mr. Abbott, because I don't know how to get some of my progress as my announcer, too.
0: No. I didn't understand what you said, Costello.
1: Well, did you hear what the other said?
0: Yes. All right, now let's go. You will each recite Mary Had a Little Lamb. Now, when I call your name, you start. When you hear the bell, you stop. And don't forget to take a great, big, deep breath. All ready now?
1: Mary Had a Little Lamb!
0: No. Wait a minute. I'll call out the name. Not you. No, not you. All right. Mrs. Niles.
3: Mary Had a Little Lamb. Fleece of white snow. And everywhere that Mary went, the lamb was sure to go. I followed her to school one day.
0: Ken Niles.
2: Mary Had a Little Lamb. Fleece of white snow. And everywhere that Mary went, the lamb was sure to go. I followed her to school one day, which was...
0: Luke Costello. Mrs. Niles.
1: I didn't have nothing to say yet.
0: Mrs. Niles.
3: Mary Had a Little Lamb. It's freezing white as snow. And everywhere that Mary went, the lamb was sure to go. It followed her to school one day.
0: Ken Niles.
2: Mary Had a Little Lamb. It's freezing white as snow. And everywhere that Mary went, the lamb was sure to go. Followed her to school one day.
0: Lucas Stella. Mrs. Niles.
3: Mary Had a Little Lamb. It's freezing white as snow. And everywhere that Mary went, the lamb was sure to go.
0: Ken Niles.
2: Mary Had a Little Lamb. It's freezing white as snow. And everywhere that Mary went, the lamb was sure to go.
0: Lucas Stella. The winner, Luke Costello.
2: Why, that's the most amazing thing I've ever heard.
3: Oh, it's astounding. Costello, how did you ever learn to talk that fast?
1: Oh, it's easy. I've got two tongues.
0: You've got two tongues.
1: Yeah, I got my own and my father gave me his.
0: Oh, come on. Why would your father give you his tongue?
1: Because my mother never gave him a chance to use it.
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0: Yeah, this is Station IOU, the voice of the creditors. I'm the owner and manager, Lou Costello, the great big fat radio maggot.
1: My name is Bentley P. Crinklemeyer of Crinklemeyer and Ingersoll.
0: Where's Ingersoll?
1: He's doing time. I'm thinking of buying a program on your station. I'm in the cracker business.
0: You look like the crummy type.
2: Costello, take it easy. You need the business.
1: Yes, Mr. Costello. You see, I'm a very successful man. I manufacture Crinklemeyer's crispy, crunchy, crackly, crunkly, crinkly, crunchy, critchy, crunchy. I make biscuits.
0: And you do it the hard way, too.
2: Quiet, Costello. What kind of a program did you wish to put on, Mr. Crinklemeyer?
1: I want a program that will sell Crinklemeyer's critchy, cratchy, crinkly, crackly, crookly, crackly, crickly, crackly, crookly, crackly.
0: You want to sell biscuits?
1: Young man, you took the words right out of my mouth.
0: You mean I took the biscuits right out of your pan?
1: That's it, young man. You make the cracks and I'll make the crackers. And now I'd like to have you meet a young chap who's going to help put on my program. Meet my announcer, Oliver Storchy.
3: How do you do? Hello.
0: This guy's a radio announcer?
1: Well, I suppose you like your own announcers, but I thought you might like to put one more on.
0: And he's the moron who can do it, too.
2: All right. Let the boy read something for us, Costello. Go ahead. Let him read something.
3: Oh, yeah, I'm wonderful. Simply marvelous. Now, get a load of this. Good evening, everybody. Hello. This is Oliver Storchy's bringing you the Crinklemeyer Cracker program from Hollywood.
0: Ladies and gentlemen, you have just been listening to a coast-to-coast hiccup.
1: Oh, so that's the way it is. Come, Oliver. We'll take our business elsewhere. Ha, ha, ha.
2: 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You're chasing all the customers away.
0: All right. Just a minute. I'll open the door.
4: 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I'll walk through it.
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5: Hey, which one of you fellas is Costello?
0: It's, the little fat one. Me, I'm Costello.
5: Oh, you, huh? Listen, fatty, I understand you just inherited $1 million.
0: It's all right. You got me. Go ahead. Take my money. Pull out your gun. Go ahead. Shoot me full of holes. Go on. Make me look like Swiss cheese. Go ahead.
5: Hey, wait a minute. What are you talking about? I don't even carry a gun.
0: Oh, gun is too noisy, eh? You got a knife. Mm-hmm. Got a knife, huh? Go ahead. Do something to me. Go on, stab me. Cut me the ribbons. I got on clean underwear. I'm ready to die.
2: Costello, Alan Ladd doesn't want to kill you.
0: If he does, I'll never talk to him again.
5: Oh, look, I don't want you to die. I hope you live to be 150 years old.
0: Oh, you want me to be an old man, 150 years old, with a beard. I'll trip over my beard, fall into the street, get run over by a truck, then you'll want to take me to a hospital.
2: No. He wants you to be healthy so you can go to work.
0: Oh, fine. I've never met the guy before. An old man, me, 150 years old, he wants me to go to work. What does he care?
5: Okay, don't go to work.
0: Oh, no, he won't let me work. He wants me to starve to death.
2: Look, wait a minute, please. No one wants you to starve to death.
5: No, eat steaks, eat big, juicy steaks.
0: How do you like that? 150 years old, not a tooth in my head? He wants me to eat steaks.
5: Listen, Costello, if it'll make you happy, I'll carry you around in my arms.
0: Now he's trying to make an invalid out of me.
2: Costello, quiet. Stop all this nonsense and arguing with Alan Ladd. Give the man a chance to talk, please.
5: Yeah, that's right, Costello. I merely heard that you were starting a radio station, and I came over for a job.
0: You want a job in my station? Well, what would you do?
5: Well, I always wanted to be one of those fellows who steps up to the microphone and says,
6: Men, a new shaving cream has hit the market. It is called Reverso. Reverso does away with shaving of any kind. It makes the whiskers grow inside your mouth. All you have to do is bite them off. Remember Reverso. Spelled backwards, it reads Azerva, which makes it harder to remember.
2: Say, Costello, this Alan Ladd is pretty good.
0: Yes, not bad for a lad. Hey, listen, but I think his voice is a little... I think his voice is a little too loud. Try it a little farther away from the microphone, Alan.
5: Well, you mean like this?
0: No, no, you're still too close. Step back a little farther.
5: Well, how's this, Costello?
0: No, step back just a little farther.
5: Oh, but I'm up against the wall now.
0: Oh, you are? Well, open up those French windows and step out on that balcony.
5: Okay.
0: You know something, Abbott?
6: What?
0: We have no balcony.
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6: Come in.
5: Well, hello, boys. How's the radio business?
0: Hey, Abbott, it's Alan Ladd. What are you doing back here, Alan? I thought I got rid of you when you fell off the balcony. Didn't you get hurt?
5: No. Fortunately, I was wearing my light fall suit. Ha, ha, ha! You need me around here, Costello. Your audience is crying for new blood.
0: And in a minute, they're going to get it. Your blood!
6: All right, Costello. Why don't you listen to Alan? He may have some good program ideas to improve your station.
5: Well, certainly, Costello. I've written lots of dandy programs. Why don't we try out a few of them? For example, those all-night record shows are very popular. You fellas help me out and we'll try one right now, huh?
9: Well, what are we waiting for? Let's listen to the music.
5: Good evening, record fans everywhere. This is Happy Alan Ladd bringing you the oldest all-night record program on the air, broadcasting since 1896, 24 years before radio. Now, that's enough talk. We start off our uninterrupted dance music with a recording of Mexicali Rose, played by Freddie Snitch and his Los Angeles River Washouts. Here it is, Mexicali Rose.
10: This number is being played for Fred and Mabel, Cecil and Rodney, Becky, Fanny, Pauline, the boys at Schmetnick's Pool Hall, the shut-ins at Alcatraz, and Poopsie. I know you all want to dance, so back to the music.
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5: And I want to interrupt the music for a moment to tell you that you're dancing to Mexicali Rose.
11: Ladies, have you tried Slicko Shellac on your floors? 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Then put two more drops on your floor and rub for 3 days. Then finally, two more drops and rub for 2 more days. And ladies, before you know it, the week is gone. And so is your floor.
5: You have just been dancing to Mexicali Rose. Good night.
10: Say, Alan, that was great.
0: Yeah, they were, Alan. Got any more of those kind of programs?
5: Well, I've got a great story for your daytime program. It's all about a young girl and her problems. You want to hear it?
10: Yeah, that sounds good, Costello. Freddie Rich, let's have the theme music.
5: The makers of Grow Fuzz Hair Tonic present another episode in the true life story of Blossom Fink, girl street cleaner. But first, listen to what a satisfied user has to say about Grow Fuzz. Go ahead, Mr. Schnook.
11: My wife was disappointed in me because I didn't have any hair on my chest. So I bought a bottle of Grow Fuzz. And now, after one application, you should see the hair on my chest. I don't wear a shirt anymore. I wear a fascinator.
5: And now, back to Blossom Fink, girl street cleaner. It seems like only yesterday that poor Blossom drank potato bug spray, thinking it was orange pekoe.
0: But don't worry, folks. Blossom's all right now. The police gave her the third degree and pumped it out of her.
5: In the meantime, Blossom's friend Harvey went to the general store to meet Squire Prindle to inquire about Larry, who had received the tragic letter from Mrs. Philpott's nephew, Eustace, who had told her of the split-up between Bernice and Fitzroy. Now, while this was happening, the butcher's son, Herman, spied Charlie and Julius leaving Mrs. Greystone's house with Myrtle and Phoebe and quickly rang the fire alarm.
0: Naturally, Blossom was a little confused by all this, and so am I. But as we look in upon Blossom this morning, she and her husband are having breakfast. Whew! Blossom speaks.
8: Oh, good morning, John, darling. What do you want for breakfast?
12: Oh, dear, I'd like some coffee. Oh,
8: but you should have milk.
12: But I'd much rather have a coffee, dear.
8: But you should have milk.
12: I'd rather have coffee.
8: No milk.
12: No, coffee.
8: Milk.
12: Coffee.
0: Tune in tomorrow. Will John have milk or coffee?
5: And remember, friends, go to your nearest drugstore and get a bottle of Grow Fuzz Hair Tonic. Try it tonight. If you're not completely satisfied, please don't complain. You've only got one bottle. We got a million of them.

0: Costello, that's the greatest radio story I've ever heard.
1: You're right, Abbott. Hey, look, Alan, I'll buy the whole works from you.
0: Okay, okay, Costello. That'll be $10,000. Cash on the barrelhead.
1: And I'm just the barrelhead that's got the money. Now, Alan, just listen to this telegram. I want to show you that I really got a lot of dough. Now, get it. Dear Luke Costello, your Uncle Oscar has just died and left you a million. Thanks for your past favors.
0: Hey, wait a minute. Let me see that telegram.
1: Okay.
0: Oh, I thought so. You read it wrong.
1: Oh, no.
0: You haven't got $1 million. You haven't got a cent.
1: What do you mean?
0: Here, I'll read this telegram for you. Dear Lou Costello, your Uncle Oscar has just died and left you. A million thanks for past favors.
1: Costello, did you hear that?
2: Did I hear that? And I just thought of something else that's wrong with that telegram.
0: What's that?
2: I ain't got no Uncle Oscar.
0: Ah!

0: Abbott and Costello will be back in just a moment.
1: Thanks to the Yanks of the Week. Tonight we salute 23-year-old Marine Captain Harold Siegel of New York City, one of two Corsair pilots who attacked a formation of 40 Japanese planes. First he shot his Zero's tail off, and then his companion, following through, with four Japs firing at him, he dove and blew up another, continuing on down to smash a third. Now under fire from about 10 enemy fighters, Captain Siegel's plane was shot to pieces, but he stuck with it and plunged into the water. Next morning, he was rescued by a destroyer. In your honor, Marine Captain Harold Siegel, the makers of Camels are sending to our Marines in the Pacific 300,000 Camel cigarettes.
0: 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Listen tomorrow to Gary Moore and Jimmy Durante. Saturday to Bob Hawke in Thanks to the Yanks. Monday to Blondie. And next Thursday to Abbott and Costello with our guests, Cary Grant and Don Barclay.

0: And now here's Abbott and Costello with the final word.
1: Well, Costello, we'd better start getting ready for next week's program. You know, we're going to have Cary Grant and his friend Don Barkley as our guests.
2: Cary Grant?
1: Mm-hmm.
2: You mean the big movie star?
1: That's right, Costello. You know, Cary just returned from the South Pacific, where he entertained the soldiers.
2: Yeah, I understand he made a lot of money on that trip.
1: Oh, don't be silly. That's patriotic volunteer work. The Army doesn't pay him for that.
2: He made the money off the Japs.
1: He had
2: a great racket.
1: What do you mean?
2: At night, he'd hide behind a tree with a baseball bat and belt the Japs over the head.
1: How could Cary make money that way?
0: And now here's Abbott and Costello with the final word.
1: Well, Costello, we'd better start getting ready for next week's program. You know, we're going to have Cary Grant and his friend Don Barkley as our guests.
2: Cary Grant?
1: Mm-hmm.
2: You mean the big movie star?
1: That's right, Costello. You know, Cary just returned from the South Pacific, where he entertained the soldiers.
2: Yeah, I understand he made a lot of money on that trip.
1: Oh, don't be silly. That's patriotic volunteer work. The Army doesn't pay him for that.
2: He made the money off the Japs.
1: Oh,
2: he had a great racket.
1: What do you mean?
2: At night, he'd hide behind a tree with a baseball bat

0: We make money that way.
1: Easy. When the Japs came to, he'd sell them a roadmap.
0: Good night, folks.
1: Good night,
0: buddy.
2: Be sure and tune in next week for another great Abbott and Costello show with our special guests, Cary Grant and Don Barclay. Alan Ladd appeared tonight through the courtesy of Paramount Pictures, producers of The Miracle of Morgan's Creek. And remember, get Camels for more flavor. If you're looking for a cigarette that won't go flat, no matter how many you smoke, get Camels for more flavor. This is Ken Niles wishing you a very pleasant good night.

The Johnson Wax Program with Fibber McGee and Molly. The makers of Johnson's Wax, Johnson's Car New, and Johnson's Self-Polishing Glow Coat present Fibber McGee and Molly, written by Don Quinn, with music by the Kingsmen and Billy Mills Orchestra.

Before we go on with the show, I'd like to make an important announcement. Apparently, there are some people who think you can't buy Johnson's Wax products today. I don't know how such a rumor got started, but I do want you to know that you very definitely can buy these famous Johnson products. 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It's true that the makers of Johnson's Wax are turning out millions of packages of protective finishes for war uses and are proud of it. But by stepping up production and without interfering with the war job, they are also able to make good quantities of the Johnson's Wax polishes that are so important for protecting your floors, furniture, woodwork, and leather goods. You can help by not wasting any wax. Use it sparingly, because a little goes a long way.

0: Well, sir, if there's anything we love to see, it's the thoughtful little courtesies of courtship extended into married life. The way a man leaps up to open a door for his wife. The way he hands her a dropped handkerchief with a smile and a graceful bow. The thousand and one tender little ways he waits on his beloved. For instance, here are Fibber McGee and Molly.
1: McGee, I've asked you 7 times now. Will you please get me a glass of water?
2: Huh? Oh, yeah, in a minute. Hey, did you read in the paper here how bad the insects are over there in Italy? They're so bad they have to fight them with airplanes.
1: Oh, where does it say that?
2: Right here. It says, increased activity by mosquito bombers.
1: Oh.
2: And there's the picture. See it? The picture of the guy up there?
1: Yeah.
2: Oh.
1: You expecting any phone calls, McGee?
2: Since Alice Darling flew into our little nest, I've been expecting calls at 3-minute intervals. Yes, and getting them, too. You answer it while I go get you a drink.
1: All right, dearie. 79 Wistful Vista, Molly McGee speaking. No, I'm sorry, but Miss Darling is asleep. Who? Oh, yes. Yes, I'll tell her. Goodbye.
2: Who was that?
1: Well, it was some soldier, dear. He says he's a friend of Alice's and simply won't go back to camp till he sees her.
2: Hmm. Leave his name?
1: No, just his initials. A-W-O-L.
2: That's nobody's initials. That's... Doggone it, what's the matter with this faucet?
1: Why?
2: Well, it's clogged up or something. Nothing comes out. Hmm.
1: Oh.
2: Hot water faucet don't work either.
1: No, sir.
2: Hey, you suppose I did something wrong when I fixed the water heater this morning?
1: What? A master carpenter like you do something wrong?
2: You mean a master plumber.
1: Well, when it comes to carpentering, yes. But when it comes to plumbing, you're a master carpenter, dear.
2: Hmm. You feature this. Here you are, thirsty like a blotter, dry as an egg.

0: card gas tank. We can't get a drink of water in our own, or mostly our own house. Bye, George, if I...
1: You answer this one, McGee. I'll run upstairs and see if the water's on up there.
0: Okay. Hello? Yes. No, Miss Darling is asleep, Bud. No, I won't wake her up. The kid works hard and never gets enough sleep as it is, tearing around to dances and everything. Huh? Yes, I think she is working too hard. No, she don't. She looks terrible. So if you're one of these jitter-cutting rug bugs, huh? Yes, Mr. Darling. I'll tell your daughter you called. Boy, I sure put my best foot in my mouth that time.
1: Who was that, McGee?
0: Alice's old man. I thought he was one of the boyfriends and gave him the old razzle-dazzle about the kid whooping it up too much.
2: Oh, dear.
0: He'll scoop her out of here like an oyster out of a stew. I don't mind losing the 12 bucks a week, but she'll take her ration books with her.
1: Well, I'll explain it to him later. And I found out what's the matter with the water.
0: You did? What?
1: You left your blue coat hanging on the bathroom door.
0: Well, so what? If the plumbing is so bad here that hanging a coat on a doorknob...
1: And in the pocket, I found this.
0: What? Oh, my gosh. The check for the water bill.
1: Sure.
0: I thought I mailed that thing.
1: I thought you had, too. You know, it's been a week since we got the notice that said our water would be shut off in 3 days if the bill wasn't paid.
0: So, they shut my water off, do they? For 15 years, I've been putting out my hard-earned dough. For what? For the doubtful privilege of strangling myself on their muddy old soup.
1: Now.
0: And they shut me off. The nerve of them. Why, those H2 overcharging chiselers. If I don't give them a...
1: Now, stop it, McGee. It's all our own fault.
0: Yeah.
1: We had plenty of warning, you know.
0: That's beside the point. It's the principle of the thing. Why, suppose this happened to be an aquarium, or a hospital, or a children's home. Think of all those suffering people, parched with thirst. No water to wash. No unsanitary conditions. Well, that's how an epidermis gets started.
1: No, you don't mean epidermis. You mean epidemic.
0: I do not. An epidemic is a little squirt gun with a needle on it that the doctor says this won't hurt and it always
1: does. Nah, that's a hypo.
0: I thought hypo was one of the Marx brothers.
1: You're thinking of Harpo.
0: Well, then what's an epidermis?
1: Epidermis is skin.
0: That's what I says. This thing has got under my skin. Shutting my water off after all these years of fairly prompt payment every month is... I'm going to call those nickel-hungry mugs and... Where's the phone book?
1: Here, kid.
0: Let me see. Whistle Vista Arch Support. Whistle Vista Cat and Dog. Whistle Vista Wet Wash. Oh, too far. Whistle Vista. Ah, 1900. I'll give them penny any faucet pluggers a blistering little... Hello, this is Fibber McGee of 79 Whistle Vista. And who do you think you are shutting off my water? You get one of your wrench monkeys out here and, huh? Who? Oh, no, Miss Darling can't come to the phone right now. Oh, okay, I'll tell her you called. Add Gordon to Alice's list of callers, Molly.
1: Well, if she starts calling today's list as soon as she gets up, she'll reach Gordon about the 4th of July.
0: Yeah. Now, I've forgotten the dad ratted number of the dad ratted water. Where's the phone book? Oh,
1: here.
0: Let's see. Whistle Vista Art Support. Whistle Vista Cat and Dog. Whistle Vista Wet Wash. No. Oh, here we are. 1900. Give me the phone again. I'll give those frog pond tycoons a piece of my mind that they won't...
3: Hello, Mr. McGee. Say, Mrs. McGee, honey, what's the matter with the water? I just tried to take a shower and the faucet just hissed at me.
0: Hmm. Don't tell me the faucet's been getting out of bed and answering the phone for you, too.
1: Well, frankly, Alice, dear, we forgot to mail the water company a check and they've shut it off.
3: Oh, goody! Now I don't have to take a cold shower. Aren't cold showers invigorating and horrible? Oh, well, I've got to go downtown and shop for silk stockings. And maybe the water will be on again when I come back.
0: Shopping for silk stockings? Aren't you a little optimistic, Alice?
3: My dear, I'm a complete stoop and I know it. But I found 4 pair last week, so I don't mind being a stoop. Were there any phone calls for me?
0: Any phone calls? Look at this cauliflower ear, Tootsie. You think I got that from sleeping in a rock garden? My gosh, it's getting so when the phone don't ring, I jump out of my skin.
1: It isn't really that bad, Alice. And there's a list of your phone calls on the hall table. Add Gordon to it.
3: Oh, that's Gordon Fox. I've got a date with him Saturday. I don't like him.
0: You don't like him and you got a date with him?
3: Yes. I thought it would be a novelty to go out with a fox just once.
1: Alice, does Mr. Fox work at the airplane plant, too?
3: Oh, no, Mrs. McGee. Poor Gordon. He's got such a delicious voice. So masculine and everything, and he's tried to get a job as a radio announcer. But they all tell him the same thing.
0: What's that?
3: Too short.
0: Yeah, that's
1: an odd reason for not wanting an announcer.
3: Well, he doesn't speak very good English, either.
0: Oh.
3: You see, He's a lithograph, though. He's lived in this country for years and years.
0: He's a what?
3: A lithograph, you know, from Lithuania.
2: Oh, oh yes. Lithograph. I was afraid for a minute he might be a big oss from Australia.
3: Oh, Mr. McGee, you're just being ridiculous. You know very well people from Australia are ostriches.
1: Oh, Alice.
3: Well, I'm sorry if the phone calls have been bothering you. Some of those characters at the plant think they can call a girl up anytime they want to simply because their phone number happens to be embroidered on the pocket of her coveralls. Well, goodbye now.
4: Cut my water off, will they? Don't they know there's a war worker living here? By George, if I... Hey, I was going to call him up. What was that number again, Molly?
1: I don't remember, dearie. Here's the phone book.
0: Oh, I whistle this to Arch Support. Whistle this to Cat and Dog. Whistle this to Wet Wash. Oh, the Fast Laundry Day. Ah, here we are, 1900. Give me that phone.
1: Here, but what good'll it do? You can't pay a bill over the phone.
4: You're right. We'll go down there in person. Where's my hat?
1: I don't know.
4: I do. It's right here in the hall closet.
0: Gotta straighten out that closet one of these days.
5: Billy Mills and the orchestra play My Heart Tells Me.

0: Come on, Molly, come on, will you? Gee whiz, I've been waiting here for 15 minutes with my hat on. What are you doing?
1: I'm trying the faucets once more, dearie. I'll be there in a minute.
0: Okay. Ah, there's a good kid. She knows darn well I haven't got a leg to stand on in this thing. But what does she do? Ball me out? No, sir. She gets sore at the water company right with me. That's the kind of a wife for... Come in.
2: Hi, mister.
0: Oh, hello there, sis. Now, don't take off your mittens, kitten. Because I and my wife are scrambling out of here in a minute.
2: Why?
0: Because we got important business downtown, that's why. With a big utility man.
2: Oh?
0: Technical point has arose, which has to do with the legality of service continuance during a lapse of monetary return from the consumer.
2: Well, I don't...
0: Never mind. You know what they used to say when I was a lad, sis? When they wanted somebody to scram? They'd say, put an egg in your shoe and beat it.
2: Gee, you sure went with a corny bunch of kids, didn't you?
0: Oh, yeah? Well, what does your little group of intellectuals say?
2: Oh, we say blow, Joe. Or, take a powder pigeon. Or, do you have to leave, Steve? Oh, anything like that.
0: Okay, okay. The idea is, sis, that I got no time to stop and talk now.
2: Hey, can I have a drink of water, mister? Can I, please? Hmm?
0: No.
2: Why?
0: Well, because our water is... because there's something... No. You better not.
2: Well, gee, mister, I'm awful thirsty, I betcha. Come on, just one little sip of water, please?
0: No. I'm sorry, sis. No. Go home and get a drink. Yeah.
2: You mean you won't give a thirsty little child a drink of water? Don't you like little children?
0: Certainly I like little children. I was a little children, or a child, once myself. Now, looky here, sis. I don't want to be nasty with you, but during this nice autumn weather, a kid like you shouldn't ought to spend so much time in the house. Particularly this house. Now, hit the grit, Snip.
2: Look, mister, I don't mind so much you refusing a little thirsty child a drink of water, even though water is about the cheapest thing there is, but you deceived me, I bet you.
0: Huh? What do you mean I deceived you?
2: Don't give me that prune whip, mister.
0: Huh?
2: We saw the water man turn off your water this morning because you didn't pay your bill. And my daddy says he wished there was some utility he could go to and get your hot air shut off. Sure. If you'd have offered me a glass of root beer or something, I'd have clammed up, mister. But now, oh, brother.
0: Why, that little blackmailer. She's going to blab it all over the neighborhood, is she? My gosh. Hey, Molly, hurry up, will you?
1: Coming, dearie.
0: Oh.
1: You're right. The water is shut off.
0: Betcha.
1: Not a faucet in the house that works. I've tried them all. Who are you talking to?
0: The little girl across the street. Come on, let's go. You got the water bill?
1: No, I do.
0: Yes, you got any money?
1: No, I do.
0: Yes, you want to call a cab?
1: No, do you?
0: Yes, can we afford it?
1: No.
0: Okay, come on. Well, here we are, Molly. This is the Wistful Vista Utility Building. Yeah.
1: Well, I don't know how it can be, dearie. We didn't pass the Wistful Vista Arch Support or the Wistful Vista Cat and Dog House.
3: Hello there, Molly. Hiya, pal. Say, I was looking for you folks.
0: Oh, hiya, Junior.
1: Why were you looking for us, Mr. Wilcox?
3: Well, I was hoping you'd be home this afternoon, but as long as you're not, may I take the key to your house?
0: Yeah. Is Molly in yet? Key, you are? I had a hard time getting out of that cab. What's the idea of wanting the key to our house, Junior?
3: Well, look. I wanted to bring a customer over and show her your kitchen linoleum.
0: Yeah.
3: Yours is such a wonderful example of how Johnson's Glow Coat preserves the beauty of the pattern and protects against scuffing and cracking.
0: Oh, well, in that case, Junior, I see no objection to giving you...
3: I'm going to show this woman how beautifully Glow Coat has protected your linoleum, Molly. Then I'm going to toss a little goo of some kind on the floor and show her how easily it will wipe off a glow-coated surface with a damp cloth.
1: Oh, where'll you get the damp cloth, Mr. Wilcox?
3: Oh, I'll take an old cloth with me and hold it under the faucet in your sink for a minute. Oh, what's the matter?
0: Isn't there any other place where... I mean, well gee whiz, Junior, do you have to use our house for this demonstration?
1: Why, sure, haven't you any other customers with glow-coated linoleum?
0: Sure.
3: Say, what is this, a runaround? Are you brushing me off?
0: Oh, no. Don't get that idea. Get that idea out of your curly little head, Junior. We only... Well, With our roomer, with Miss Darling, you know, trying to sleep. We don't want any disturbance.
3: Miss Darling is downtown shopping. I saw her 10 minutes ago.
1: Oh, he didn't mean Miss Darling. Mr. Wilcox, he meant Uncle Dennis. You know, he sleeps late, too, and we wouldn't want to disturb
3: Uncle
1: him.
3: Dennis isn't home, either. I saw him downtown, too. He's going into a bookie joint. So may I please take your key?
0: Can you make it tomorrow, Junior?
3: No, I can't. And you just wait till Racine hears about this. You won't even cooperate with me to make a lifetime customer for Johnson's Glow Coat. A fine thing.
0: Yeah, but look, Harlow...
3: Skip it. Skip the whole thing. Anybody think I was going to wreck your house? What do you think I was going to do anyway? Go away and leave the water running?
0: He saw it. We couldn't tell him our water had been shut off, could we?
1: I've been better at that. Do you think he'll really tell Racine?
0: Nah, Junior's chicken-hearted, but he ain't pig-headed.
1: What do you mean?
0: He'll squawk, but he won't squeal.
1: We better get that bill paid before there are any new complications.
0: Yeah.
1: Now, where do we go?
0: Right in here, I think. This is where I came the last four times they shut it off. 1927, 1930, 36, and 41.
4: Yes, what was it, please?
0: We want the water turned on at our house, sis, but quick.
4: Very well. Please see Mr. Snavely at window 12. Mr. Snavely is in charge of new accounts.
1: But this isn't a new account, dearie. This is one of your old tired accounts. And I think it's tired on account of we keep forgetting to pay the bill.
0: Now, look, sis. We've been using your chlorine-flavored cloud juice for 20 years. And the only courtesy we ever had in all that time was once a fish came out of the faucet and bowed to us.
4: Just what was your trouble, please?
5: Our water has been shut off.
4: Oh, I see. Please sit down while I look up the account. What was the name?
0: Fibber McGee, 79 Wistful Vista. And let me tell you, sis, if I don't get better treatment, you can close the account and I'll deal direct.
1: Direct with who, dearie?
0: Well, it still rains and snows, don't it? I can catch it in tubs on the roof, can't I? Just because this company has got a monopony on water service in this town.
4: I think you mean monopoly, sir.
0: What did I say?
1: You said monopony, dear.
0: Well, what does that mean?
4: That means the same thing over and over.
0: And this is it. I've been through this same thing. In 1927, 1930, 36, and 41. Here's the check, sis. I'll get busy.
4: Just sit down, sir, while I check the account.
0: Thank you.
1: About time you learned this lesson, McGee.
0: What lesson?
1: The futility of arguing with a utility. Yeah. Heavenly days, you... Ah, there's Dr. Gamble. Hello, doctor.
6: Hello, Mrs. McGee. Hello, McGee.
0: Hi, Arrow Smith. What's your complaint to the water company? Find a germ in your garden hose?
6: I have no complaint to make, my boy. Just came down to check up on one of the officers of the company.
1: Oh, what's the matter with him, doctor?
0: Probably drank some of the company's water, and he's so full of mud, he wants Doc to subdivide him.
6: There's nothing really wrong with the man. He's just overworked, lost a lot of help. And he says there's an epidemic of lint heads who've been forgetting to pay their water bills. When the water's shut off, they come screaming down here and accuse them of everything but the burning of Rome and the Kansas Dust Bowl. Incidentally, what are you here for?
1: We merely...
4: Oh, Mr. McGee.
6: Yeah?
4: If you will take this check over to the delinquent account department, window 17, they will arrange to turn your water back on.
1: Thank you, miss.
6: Ah, you too, huh, McGee? So you're one of the yapping citizens who's always screaming for service but gets right as cramp at the sight of a checkbook.
0: Is that so? Why, you big deep-sea iodine sprinkler.
1: Why deep-sea, McGee?
0: You've seen his sign, physician and sturgeon. I'd like to see your diploma sometime, you big medicine show banjo player. I'll bet you got less standing than Sitting Bull.
6: You've got as much bull standing as sitting. Why, you pathetic little biological sport.
0: Huh? You hear that, Molly? Doc thinks I'm a biological sport.
1: Oh, isn't that nice?
0: Did you really mean that, Doc? You're not just saying that because you admire me.
6: No, indeed.
0: Oh, gee, thanks. Confidentially, I kind of got a sneaking admiration for you, too, Doc.
6: Well, thanks. See you at the Elks tonight?
0: Yeah. Be there early, Doc. We'll sneak a few hands of cribbage. So long.
6: Good day.
1: Goodbye, Doctor. Isn't he nice?
0: Great guy. Great guy. Imagine him thinking I'm a biological sport. Well, I'll certainly have to try to live up to that.
3: The King's Men singing Sunshine of Virginia.

0: aren't you ashamed you made all that fuss, McGee? They said the water would be turned on long before we got home.
1: Be good to walk in and get a nice cold glass of water at that one.
0: Sure.
1: You know, Molly, them guys at the water company never learn. They're stupid.
0: Why?
1: They never learn that I always pay my bill. My gosh, counting today, that makes 5 times they shut my water off because I forgot to mail a check. And 5 times they had to turn it back on again. Well, they never learn. Why, if I ever...
2: Well, hello there, Molly, darling, and Fibberland.
0: Hello, Uncle Dennis.
1: Hi, Uncle. What's this a friend of ours tells us about seeing you going into a bookie joint?
0: Now, listen, McGee, if Uncle Dennis wants to buy a book, what of it? I think it's nice if he wants to improve his mind.
2: Oh, it was not buying a book I was, McQuishla. I was just dropping in on an old friend of mine, may his shadow never grow smaller, fat as he is, who has a small business up an alley out of the high rent district. And the sight of the cops, may they all swallow their whistles and blow out their brains.
0: Why, Uncle Dennis, what have you got against policemen?
1: Yeah, you're always trying to get on the police force yourself, huh?
2: And why am I not on the force at this moment, I'd inquire of you? Jealousy, tis all it is. Oh. Blackballed me they have. May their meat coupons blow out the window. And all because when I took the preliminary examinations and a more childish set of questions I couldn't answer, not being a child, one of the questions was, how do you stop a runaway horse? And out of my great experience, I answered, put a fin on his nose, because I've never done it yet that a horse didn't slow to a walk. And where have you been going this fine day now?
0: Oh, I tell you, we forgot to mail a check for the water bill, Uncle Dennis, and they shut our water off.
1: Yeah, we couldn't get enough out of the faucet to wet an airmail stand.
2: Shut the water off, did they, the blackguards? Yeah. Well, maybe a good thing for you it was.
0: Why?
2: Because the very same thing happened to a friend of mine, Rory McShane, which just goes to show that history and radishes repeat themselves. And of course, McShane himself, who did a wonderful thing for the city of Boston by moving his wife and a finer woman with a cook stove, never breathed the breath of this last such as it is. And all the 12 littles, and I remember they had a dozen children, McShane being a baker at the time, to the town of Elkhart, Indiana. Oh.
1: Good old Elkhart, Indiana. Remember me speaking of Elkhart, Molly?
0: Yes.
1: I and Fred Nittany played there many times with our vaudeville act.
0: Well, you must have changed the act. You never could have played any place twice with the one I've heard about.
1: Oh. We had some pretty smart stuff, Fred and me.
2: And the reason I remember old Rory McShane, he was always trying to pick up a couple of bucks. And
1: I'll never forget the gag I and Fred had where I come out on the stage and says,
2: yes, sir, old Rory McShane, may his future be as rosy as his nose, which don't seem possible at first glance. Though, nobody was ever much satisfied with just one glance. And what were we talking about?
0: Well,
2: now?
0: Never mind, Uncle Dennis. We'll see you later.
1: Yeah, we got to hurry in the house and see if they turned the water on.
0: Good afternoon, Uncle Dennis.
2: And the balance of the evening to yourself, McQuishla.
1: Where's my keys? Oh, here they are. Believe me, Molly, if those mugs haven't turned our water on, I'm going to go back down there and tell them a few things.
0: Oh, heavenly! Our poor house is ankle deep in water.
1: Oh, my gosh. We went away and left all the faucets turned on.
0: Well, go shut them off, dearie.
1: Okay.
0: Oh, this is awful.
1: Hey, wait a minute. Here's a note on the mantel. Look, it's from Alice.
0: Never mind that. Now shut the faucets off. What does it say?
1: It says, I got tired of waiting for the water to be turned on, so I went to the movie because all my favorites were playing there. Claude Rains, Ethel Waters, and Donald Duck.
0: Oh, sure.
3: It's a natural thing with the war tides running in our favor to think we can relax a bit, but that's exactly what we can't afford to do. 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
0: Such a mess, McGee. I'll never get it cleaned up.
1: I just thought of something, Molly.
0: Well, let's hear it. I can stand a good laugh right now.
1: Them guys at the water company are so stupid. The joke's on them, after all. I know why I didn't mail that check before.
0: Why?
1: Because we haven't got that much money in the bank.
0: Oh, fine.
1: Good night.
0: Good night, all.
4: We'll be right back.
3: 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Good night. This program has reached you from Hollywood. 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

speaking of Jerome Kern, his showboat still chugs merrily around the bend at 54th Street and 6th Avenue after nearly 20 years. We hear two of the familiar ever-welcome showboat songs as Jane Froman sings My Bill and Can't Help Loving That Man. Andre Castellanos conducting.

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And there's Dobbin the horse, personal friend of Crosby. And here's a nest of eggs, personal friend of Bob Hope. 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
0: With a chick chick here and a chick chick there and a quack quack here and a quack quack there and a gobble gobble here and a gobble gobble there and a bow wow here and a bow wow there. 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Every morning up at five and every night you're half alive, tired as a T-14. So a farmer's life is a very merry life. Yes, sir.
2: No, sir.
0: Yes, sir.
2: Oh, no, sir.
0: Maybe you got something there.

Hello, men. This is Marie Green again, coming to you on V-Discs. I have two songs for you, and I'm pretty sure you all know them, and I hope that you'll all like them. They are Solitude, and I Know That You Know.

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I wish you knew how much I long to hold you in my arms. This time is my time, will soon be goodbye time. Then in the starlight, hold me tight, with one more little kiss, say night-a-night.

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This is Marie Green. This V-disc we've made for you is a little out of the ordinary because all we did was just sort of get together and take off our shoes, relax, and try to create one of those soft, mellow moods. Singing with me on this record is a fellow we discovered here on V-discs. His name is Joe Dosh. It's the first record he's ever made, and I hope you'll like him as much as all of us do. Oh yes, the name of the song? Well, it's easy to remember. 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

0: When I was a kid, about 3:30, my daddy said, son, come here to me. 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
1: Think what to do.
0: It's the way how you do it.
1: Think what to do.
0: It's the way how you do it.

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1: Greetings from Hollywood, ladies and gentlemen. From Metro-Goldwyn-Mayer Studios, home of so many Academy Award-winning pictures and stars, comes one of their recent outstanding successes, the gripping drama you're about to hear. And Lux is particularly happy to bring you the same two stars so widely acclaimed for their performances in Gaslight, Charles Boyer and Ingrid Bergman. A fascinating story of a woman in the toils of a strange love and a man possessed by an overpowering greed, Gaslight had a record run on the stage. As its name implies, Gaslight takes us back to an era of hoop skirts and frock coats, of hansom cabs and eight-course dinners, a period of nostalgic charm and old-world leisure. Yet, if the truth were known, how many women of those days were slaves of the ironing board and kitchen, with few of the labor-saving luxuries we have today, like Lux Flakes? If you've ever read of those old-fashioned wash-day methods, when countless frilly garments were ruinously scrubbed in steaming tubs, you'll appreciate why modern housewives are so grateful for Lux Flakes, and for the way they make lovely things last longer. In fact, it is this preference for Lux that raises our curtain every week, and tonight brings you Ingrid Bergman in her Academy Award-winning role of Paula and Charles Boyer in the role of Gregory as the curtain rises on Act One of Gaslight.
2: From the records of Scotland Yard, London, 1885. Name, Alice Alquist. Address, 9 Thornton Square. Cause of death, strangulation by person or persons unknown. After exhaustive investigation, the commissioner reluctantly orders the case closed, pending the possible disclosure of new evidence.
1: It's many years later, and memories of Alice Alquist and 9 Thornton Square are all but forgotten. On the shores of Lake Como in Italy, a young bride and her husband are on the terrace of their villa, gazing enraptured at the beauty of the early morning.
3: I should never have awakened you, Paula, darling, but it's such a wonderful morning.
4: Thank you for waking me, Gregory. You know, I was dreaming.
3: Dreaming of what, Paula?
4: Of all the places where we'd be together, lovely places like this.
3: I was thinking of our life, too, only I heard it in music, something alive with happiness, with all the feeling of the early morning.
4: This morning?
3: Yes, with the sun rising, lighting your hair as it is now.
4: When will you write it, darling?
3: Oh, someday, when you've settled down.
4: Where?
3: Where would you like?
4: Oh, Paris, perhaps.
3: Paris?
4: Mm-hmm.
3: What about home? Or London? How do you feel about London?
4: London?
3: Paula, if you won't laugh, I'd like to tell you something.
4: Oh, I won't laugh.
3: Oh, it is silly. But I was in London once.
4: Yes?
3: A poor and unsuccessful composer. It seemed to me that no place in the world could be colder to the homeless or warmer to the ones who had a home.
4: Oh, my darling.
3: How I used to long for one of those quiet little houses in the square with a woman I should one day come to love. Paula, could we settle down in London? Wouldn't have to be in a house in the square. Perhaps in... Paula, why do you look like that?
4: There is a house in a square.
3: What house?
4: 9 Thornton Square. She left it to me.
3: She? Oh, you mean your aunt, Alice Alquist?
4: Yes. I'd lived with her since I was a baby. Then after it happened, I came here. I've been in Italy ever since. That house comes into my dreams sometimes, but I haven't dreamed of it since I've known you. I haven't been afraid since I've known you.
3: Oh, Paula, if it were true, it would make me very happy.
4: Yes, it is true. I've found peace in loving you. I could face even that house with you.
3: Oh, no, yes. Paula, beloved. I would not ask that
4: yes,
3: of you.
4: Yes, you shall have your wish, darling. We'll go there. There's a lawyer who looked after the estate, a Mr. Muffin. I'll write him today, and you shall have your house. A house in London.

0: Why, it's you, little Miss Alquist.
1: Yes,
0: you don't
1: yes.
0: remember me. I'm Miss Thwaites. I live just across the square, number 16.
1: Oh, yes, how do you do?
2: Oh, Paula, dear, we mustn't keep Mr. Mufflin waiting at the door.
1: Coming, darling, I'm sorry.
0: Don't tell me you're coming to live here again.
1: Yes, my husband and I.
2: Please, dear.
0: Oh, I'll call on you directly you're settled. Yes. Goodbye for the present.
1: Goodbye.
0: Goodbye.
2: Goodbye. I'm so glad we are to be neighbors.
3: I'm sure you'll find everything in the house in order, Mrs. Anton. But here are the keys. Now, if there's anything further I can do...
2: You've been most kind.
3: Oh, about your income, Mrs. Anton. Shall we send the monthly draft here or to a bank?
1: Oh, Gregory...
2: I would think here, darling, at least temporarily.
1: Send to here, if you please.
3: Certainly. You inquired about servants.
2: Oh, yes.
3: I'll send in a housekeeper tomorrow. She's very capable, but a little hard of hearing.
2: Hard of hearing?
3: So if you'd rather...
2: No, send her in. We can interview her, at least.
3: Her name is Elizabeth Morgan. I'm afraid I haven't yet found a housemaid.
2: Oh, please, don't think about it. We are deeply grateful for all you've done.
3: Well, good day, then, and thank you.
2: Good day.
4: Well, this is our house. Shall we go in?
2: Amazing how well you remember everything. Now, what room is this?
1: The drawing room.
2: Well, come, dear. Aren't you going to show it to me?
1: Will you light the gas, please?
2: Hmm? Oh, the gas.
1: Oh.
2: There, that's better. Paula, what a handsome room.
1: No, but to see it like this, all the furniture covered and so quiet. I remember parties in this room and flowers. There were always flowers.
2: Those must have been wonderful days.
1: It's so dead in here now. The whole place seems to smell of death.
2: I'll open the window. There. All be fresh again in a moment. Oh, what is this, dear? This glass case.
1: Well, that's where she kept all her little treasures. All the things she collected on her concert tours. She was so proud of them.
2: The glass is broken.
1: It was broken that night. All the things were disarranged, but there was nothing missing. Oh, I know all these by heart, this glove.
2: Oh, be careful, darling. The glass.
1: She wore this glass in this. She wore this glove in Romeo and Juliet, the command performance in Covent Garden.
2: One little glove.
1: Yes, I used to ask her what happened to the other one, but she only laughed and said she'd given it to a very great admirer. She would never tell me who.
2: I wish I could have seen her.
1: You can see her. On the wall, her portrait.
2: Paula. Oh, it's unbelievable how much you look like her. Only you are still more beautiful.
1: She's painted there as Empress Theodora. When she sang it in St. Petersburg, the Tsar came to every performance. It was here that I found her that night, here in front of the fire on her own portrait.
2: Mm, darling.
1: I was in bed when something woke me. I came running down the stairs, frightened as if I already knew what had happened. She'd been strangled. Her lovely face was... No, I can't stay here. I can't.
2: Oh, Paula, please. That's all past.
1: Oh, Greg,
2: it's long ago. You must forget about it.
1: Yes, Gregory, your arms. Mm. So strong and safe.
2: All those things that remind you so of her. We'll put them away.
1: Yes.
2: We'll make it a new house with beautiful new things for a beautiful new life.
1: Yes, my darling, yes. And then later we'll have people here and parties again.
2: Mm?
1: Yes, wouldn't you like that?
2: Oh, of course, dear, but later... First, let us have another honeymoon here by ourselves, just for a little while.
1: Yes, I only
2: thought... Now, where do you suppose all this could be stored away?
1: Well, there's an attic under the roof. Her trunks are there and all her costumes.
2: Well, then, that's where it shall go. And then we'll board it up.
1: Oh.
2: So you'll never have to see them again. Oh. A piano. These two must go. Ah. Fine instrument. The action needs regulating, but the tone is still quite good.
1: Gregory. That song, why are you playing that song?
2: Why not?
1: That was her song. It was always her last encore at every concert. She said it. Oh, look. Oh, look, here is an old letter.
2: Letter?
1: Yes, I beg of you to see me just once more. I followed you to London. The date, it was written just 2 days before she was murdered, 10 years ago.
2: Where did you find that?
1: It was here, among this music. It's from someone called Sergius Bauer.
2: Give it to me!
1: Oh, Gregory.
2: I'm sorry. I didn't mean to snatch it. It's just that...
1: But why should the letter upset you so?
2: Oh, it isn't that. I'm upset for you, darling. All these things remind you of her. Oh, my dearest. While you're afraid of anything, there cannot be any real happiness for us. You must forget her.
1: Forget? No, not her, Gregory. Only what happened to her.
2: Of course, darling, of course.
5: A
2: Elizabeth, I'd like to see you, please. Elizabeth.
5: Yes, sir?
2: Elizabeth, you've been with Mrs. Anton and me now for 2 months. Are you happy here?
5: Oh, indeed, sir.
2: Good. You've been to market?
5: Yes, Mr. Anton.
2: While you were gone, I've been interviewing a housemaid.
5: Is she hired, sir?
2: I'm not through talking to her. She's in the kitchen. You may tell her to come in now.
5: Yes, sir.
2: Just a moment. Outside just now, didn't I see you talking to our neighbor, Miss Waits?
5: Oh, yes, sir. She seemed so anxious to call here, sir.
2: What did you tell her?
5: You told me that seeing people is not good for Mrs. Anton.
2: I asked you a question.
5: Of course, sir. I told Miss Waits that the mistress hasn't been feeling too well lately, and perhaps she should wait.
2: Thank you, Elizabeth. You may send that girl in now.
6: And, might I ask about wages, sir?
2: £16 a year. Is that satisfactory, Nancy?
6: Yes, sir. What about her?
2: Her?
6: Elizabeth, the housekeeper. Do I have to share a room with her?
2: No, if you prefer, you may have a room downstairs. Now, remember, your mistress is very particular about everything being correct.
6: Is she, sir?
2: Oh, Paula. Paula, dear, this is Nancy, our new housemaid.
7: Oh, how do you do?
2: You may go now, Nancy.
6: Very good, sir.
2: Well, she seems a nice girl, Paula.
7: I'm sure she'll do. Are you ready, dear?
2: All ready. All ready to have my wife show me a wonderful city of London. Darling, you look like a summer's day.
7: Oh, it's because I'm so happy.
2: Do you know what day this is?
7: Yes.
2: 3 months ago today, we became man and wife. Oh, I have a little present for you, Paula.
7: No.
2: Here.
7: Oh, Gregory.
2: Oh, just a cameo brooch that belonged to my mother. Now it belongs to you.
7: Oh, I shall wear it always, always. How sweet of you to give me this. No. Oh.
2: What's the matter?
7: The clasp. I've broken the clasp.
2: Oh, I'll have it mended.
7: It just seemed to break off.
2: Your bag?
7: Yes.
2: Let me put it in your bag. You might lose it. You know, you are inclined to lose things, Paula.
7: I am. I didn't realize that.
2: Oh, just little things. There now. The brooch is in your bag for safekeeping.
7: Yes.
2: Now, you remember where it is.
7: Of course I'll remember.
2: I was only teasing, darling. Now then, where shall we go first?
7: Well, I have it all planned. St. Paul's Cathedral, then Buckingham Palace, and then the
2: Tower
7: of London.
2: Are you sure you feel equal to such a schedule?
7: Of course, I feel perfectly well. Really, I do.
2: Mm-hmm. Well, just promise me you won't overtax your strength. Promise me?
7: Of course I shan't, darling.
2: Come then, we'll take it easy. We must not rush.
7: Oh, do you mind terribly, Gregory, but I just had to get out into the fresh air again. All those horrible things there in the tower, the torture chambers, the beheading block.
2: Are you sure that's why you wanted to leave?
7: Oh, yes.
2: That young man back there, he nodded to you. Who was he, Paula?
7: Oh, I don't know. He seemed to know me,
2: but
7: I...
2: Do you usually bow to people you don't know?
7: No, I suppose I met him somewhere.
2: Are you telling me the truth?
7: Of course, why should I lie?
2: You smiled at him. I wonder why.
7: I did it without thinking, Gregory. I don't know why I did it.
2: Like the other things.
7: What other things?
2: Oh, nothing, darling. Only I've been noticing you're quite forgetful lately.
7: Forgetful?
2: Well, losing things and... Oh, nah, please, don't look so concerned. It's nothing. You get too tired.
7: Yes, that's probably what it is. I'm tired. Gregory, can't we go home now?
2: Oh, we still haven't seen the crown jewels. They're in that building there.
7: Well, they are? How do you know?
2: What did you say?
7: I said... How do you know? You haven't been here before.
2: The guide told us inside. Are you becoming suspicious, Paula, as well as absent-minded?
7: No, of course not, Gregory.
2: After we see the jewels, we'll go home. Jewels are wonderful things, Paula. Yes, a man could sell his soul for jewels and find that he has made not too bad a bargain. Well, you were right, Paula. There's nothing more beautiful than London sunshine.
7: And I had to spoil the day by bringing you home so early.
2: Why don't you rest now for a while?
7: Yes.
2: Would you like me to stay with you and not go out this evening?
7: No. You go to your studio as usual. Gregory, can you really compose in that little room you've rented?
2: Of course. I have a piano. That's all I really need.
7: I wish you'd let me see it sometime. Hmm.
2: Oh, Paula, you might let me have your brooch.
7: Yes.
2: So I can have it repaired.
7: Yes, of course. I'll get it for you. Wait a minute here.
8: I don't understand what...
2: What's the matter?
8: Oh, Gregory, I can't find it. Wait a minute.
2: What?
8: But it must be here in my bag. I'll turn everything out. Wait a minute. I know that it was here. I couldn't have lost it. It must be here.
2: I'm sure it is.
8: Yes, it must... No. No, it's gone. Oh, Gregory, it's gone.
2: Oh, Paula. Oh. Didn't I tell you? How did you come to lose it?
8: Well, I must have pulled it out with something. I'm terribly sorry, Gregory. Please forgive me.
2: Oh, my dear, it's not as serious as that. It was not valuable.
8: No, but your present to me and your mother's brooch. I don't remember opening my bag. You did put it there, didn't you?
2: Don't you even remember that?
8: Yes, of course I do, but suddenly I'm beginning not to trust my memory at all.
2: Oh, I tell you, you're just tired. That's all. Don't worry so, Paula. Don't worry.
9: You rang for me, ma'am?
8: What time is it, Elizabeth?
9: Close to 9 o'clock, ma'am. How do you feel?
8: I'm all right. Has the master left yet?
9: Yes, ma'am, a little while ago.
8: Please see that he has left, that he has plenty of coal on the grate in his room, won't you?
9: Yeah, you already told me, ma'am.
8: When did I tell you?
9: After dinner. Don't you remember?
8: Oh, yes. Elizabeth?
9: Yes, ma'am.
8: Did you just turn the gas up in the hall?
9: No, Mrs. Anton.
8: Well, the light here in the room, it just went down. The way it always does when another light is turned up.
9: I didn't touch it.
8: Oh, but this one went down. Perhaps Nancy lit another jet in the kitchen.
9: It couldn't have been her. This is her evening off.
8: Yes, that's right. Good night, Elizabeth.
9: Good night, ma'am.

0: Elizabeth?
1: Yes, ma'am.
0: What's that? That noise? Listen.
1: Noise, ma'am?
0: Yes, can't you hear it? Something coming from up there, from the attic, like footsteps and things being moved around.
2: But, ma'am, the attic's all boarded up.
0: I tell you, I hear something, Elizabeth.
2: My hearing, ma'am, it's not too good, you know.
0: Oh, you hear very well when I speak to you.
2: Yes, ma'am. I've gotten so I can tell from a person's lips,
0: shh,
2: but...
0: Shh. It's stopped now. It's gone. Well, you may go, Elizabeth. I'm very sorry.
2: Please, ma'am, is there anything I can do?
0: No, nothing. Good night.
2: Good night. I hope you rest, ma'am.
0: What is happening to me? I must be ill. I must be... Oh, no, no, no, no.

0: Before we return with the second act of Gaslight, starring Charles Boyer and Ingrid Bergman, here's our Hollywood reporter, Libby Collins. You look as if you'd seen something exciting, Libby.
1: Oh, I have, Mr. Keeley. I've just seen one of my favorite books come to life on the screen.
0: What one is that?
1: The Postman Always Rings Twice. Metro-Goldwyn-Mayer has made a terribly exciting picture out of James Cain's bestseller.
0: With Lana Turner and John Garfield as the stars, that's understandable.
1: They make a marvelous team. The Postman Always Rings Twice is so packed with action it left me practically breathless. And then with all that, I saw Lana Turner herself.
0: Glamorous as usual?
1: But definitely. And wearing some suntan nylons that were absolutely lovely.
2: As if they had Lux care?
1: That's right, Mr. Kennedy. They certainly did. These days, when stockings are so hard to get, girls everywhere are keen about Lux Flakes for stockings. Lux stockings stay lovely so much longer.
2: Scientific strain tests prove that, Libby. Stockings washed with Lux Flakes lasted twice as long. Identical stockings, rubbed with cake soap or washed with a strong soap, soon went into runs.
1: The studios appreciate what a saving that is. 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
2: A good idea, Libby, because Lux contains vital materials. It shouldn't be wasted. Here's Mr. Keeley at the microphone.
0: We continue with Act Two of Gaslight, starring Ingrid Bergman as Paula and Charles Boyer as Gregory.

0: In the few days that have passed, the sedate little community called Thornton Square has seen a new visitor, a discreet young man with innocent questions, but who, for some reason, has avoided the residence of Mr. and Mrs. Gregory Anton. At the moment, the young man is in the office of the superintendent of Scotland Yard.
1: Now look here, Cameron. The Ahlquist case is ancient history. What's causing your sudden interest in a murder that happened 10 years ago?
2: Oh, it's hard to say, sir. It impressed me very much at the time, probably because I'd met Alice Ahlquist.
1: Oh?
2: I was just a boy. I know it sounds foolish, but I still think she was the most beautiful woman I'd ever seen. Do you wonder why I was startled when I saw that girl last week in London Tower? A girl who might be the twin sister of Alice Ahlquist 15 years ago?
1: And what does that prove?
2: Nothing, I'm afraid. But number 9 Thornton Square is no longer an empty house.
1: The girl's her niece. The house belongs to her.
2: Well, it's just a feeling I have that something peculiar is going on.
1: Because that nosy old maid, Miss Thwaites, because she thinks so? Come now, Cameron.
2: But they've been so careful to avoid visitors. I wonder why.
1: Well, stop wondering. As for the matter of the jewels, that was dropped by order of a most important personage.
2: Jewels? What jewels?
1: Oh, they'd been given to Alice Ahlquist by someone very highly placed. Crown jewels of his, well, of another country, they disappeared.
2: That's why she was murdered.
1: Who'd murder a woman for jewels that are far too famous to be disposed of?
2: But they've never turned up.
1: No, now run along, Brian. I'm very busy.
2: Yes, sir. Thank you, sir. Oh, Williams.
3: Yes, sir?
2: Where's your duty these days, Williams?
3: Still in the East End, sir.
2: How'd you like a more fashionable beat? One that includes Thornton Square.
3: Oh, very much, sir.
2: It also includes a pretty young housemaid named Nancy Frost. She might be susceptible to a policeman's uniform, and I need information.
3: Well, now, sir,
2: say nothing about it. We'll see what can be done.

0: If you want coal on the fire, Paula, why don't you ring for the maid?
1: I'm sorry, Gregory. I didn't mean to wake you.
0: Oh, well, now that you have interrupted my nap, we may just as well be comfortable. Now, please, pull the bell cord.
1: Oh, but it seems so unnecessary.
0: What are servants for, Paula? Answer me. What do you suppose servants are for?
1: To do things, to serve us, I suppose.
0: Exactly.
1: It's only I think we should consider them a little. Oh, don't be cross with me.
0: I'm not cross with you. There are a lot of things.
2: You ring, sir?
0: No, your mistress rang. Well, my dear, tell Nancy why you rang for her.
1: A little coal on the fire, please, Nancy.
2: Yes, ma'am.
0: Well, Nancy, tonight is your night out, isn't it?
2: That's right, sir.
0: Whom are you seeing tonight, Nancy? They have changed the policeman on the beat. Is his heart going to be added to the list of those you've broken?
2: I don't know I've broken any, sir.
0: No, I'm sure that's not true. That complexion of yours, that's something not quite true either. Oh, you do it very cleverly. In fact, I'm hoping you'll pass your secret on to your mistress and help her get rid of her pallor.
2: I'm sure I'd be pleased to do anything I can, sir.
1: Gregory, how can you talk to Nancy like that?
0: But, my dear, you are so anxious to regard the servants as your equals. I thought I would treat her as one.
1: No wonder that girl despises me the way you encourage her in it.
0: Despises you?
1: Her whole manner, the way she looks at me.
0: Looks at you? Paula, you're not imagining things again. You're not, are you?
1: Of course I'm not.
0: Paula, don't turn away. We must have this out. Do you really think Nancy despises you? Paula?
1: No, Gregory.
0: Well, I'm glad of that. It hurts me when you're ill and fanciful.
2: I beg your pardon, but...
0: Nancy, have you been there listening to us?
2: Oh, no, sir. Miss Thwaites is calling. She wants to know if the mistress is at home.
0: Oh, that old busybody again?
2: She has a nephew with her. A Mr. Cameron.
0: Tell them Mrs. Anton is not at home.
1: Gregory, really, she's been
0: so
1: very...
0: If you let her in once, you'll always have to have her. And I do not want people all over this house. Well, Nancy, don't stand there.
2: Yes, sir.
1: I would have liked to have seen her.
0: Oh, but my dear, I thought you were only trying to be polite. Why didn't you say you really wanted to see her?
1: But how could I, in front of that girl?
0: Oh, Paula, you must get over this ridiculous fear of the servants. All you had to say was, surely, Nancy. Well, am I right?
1: Yes, Gregory.
0: You would not have time to see her anyway.
1: Why not?
0: You'll want to dress. We're going out tonight.
1: We are? You didn't tell me, or have I forgotten?
0: Oh, Paula, you silly child. Of course you haven't forgotten. Look, theater tickets. A surprise for you. We're going to the theater tonight.
1: Oh, Gregory, how wonderful. Oh, my darling.
0: And you thought I was being cruel to you.
1: No, you're not cruel.
0: Keeping people away from you. Making you a prisoner.
1: I'm sorry.
0: Oh, darling, it's been days since I've heard you laugh like this.
1: Yes, it's been days since I've been so happy. I want to laugh and I want to dance. Oh, Gregory. What is it?
0: The wall. Something is missing from the wall.
1: Missing?
0: Oh, Paula, I don't want to upset you. If you will put things right when I'm not looking, we'll assume it did not happen.
1: Yeah, but what?
0: You mean you don't know?
1: No, I... The little picture's been taken down again. Who took it down? Why?
0: Why, indeed. Why was it taken down before? Paula.
1: But I haven't taken it. Why should I, Gregory? I swear. No, don't ring for the servants.
0: I must.
1: No, please. Oh, Gregory, don't shame me before the servants again.
0: Will you stop being hysterical? We must get to the bottom of this once and for all. Things like this cannot... Oh, Elizabeth, come in.
3: Yes, sir?
0: Elizabeth, do you notice anything missing from this room?
3: Missing? No, I don't think so, sir.
0: Look at the wall. Well?
3: Oh, yes. The little picture.
0: Did you take it away?
3: Oh, no, sir. Why ever should I?
0: You go to church, don't you, Elizabeth?
3: Why, yes, sir.
0: Please hand me my Bible there.
3: The Bible? Yes, sir.
0: Thank you. You will kiss this Bible as a solemn oath that you've been telling the truth. Thank you, Elizabeth. Now, send Nancy in here.
3: Yes, sir.
1: Gregory, please, no. Not that girl. I'll say anything. I'll say that. I did it, Gregory. I'll not have that girl. You'll come back, please.
0: Paula, please have the goodness to control yourself. No. You've thrown suspicion on the servants. They must be cleared of it. Now, sit down. Did you hear? Sit down.
2: Listen. said...
0: Nancy, a picture has been removed from the wall there. I want you to know if you took it.
2: Oh, no, sir.
0: Shall I ask Nancy to kiss the Bible, Paula? Will you accept her word?
1: Of course I'll accept it.
0: That's all, Nancy. Thank you.
2: It was there this morning, I'm sure.
1: Give me that Bible. Give it to him. I swear on the Bible I didn't take that picture down.
0: Go and look for it. See if you can find it, perhaps here in the library.
1: We found it in here the last time, didn't we? But
0: I think it may be here again.
1: The shelf. It's there on the shelf.
0: So you knew where it was all the time?
1: No, I didn't know, Gregory. I didn't.
0: Paula, I think you better go to your room.
1: Then we're not going to the theater?
0: Oh, I'm afraid you're far from well enough for the theater, my dear.
1: Oh, Gregory, if I took that picture down...
0: If?
1: If I do all these senseless, meaningless things, so meaningless, then I don't know what I do anymore.
0: Yes, Paula, that's just the trouble.
1: Then if that is true, you must be gentle with me. Please, Gregory, please.
0: You better go to your room.
1: What are you going to do?
0: I'm going out to work to try to forget all this.
1: No, please don't leave me now. I get so frightened when you go out night after night.
0: Frightened?
1: Yes.
0: You never told me that before.
1: Oh, I hear noises and footsteps. I imagine things. The light in my room, the light dims, and I'm frightened of myself. Oh, Gregory, please take me in your arms, please. Please take me in your arms, Gregory. Don't leave me, please.
0: Good night, Paula. I hope to find you much better in the morning.
1: Gregory.
4: Well, Williams, come in.
5: I just wanted to report, sir. Miss Nancy Frost and I, we're going out this evening.
4: Oh, fine.
5: Any luck this afternoon, sir?
4: Not very much, I'm afraid. I persuaded Miss Thwaites to adopt me temporarily as her nephew and go visiting, but the Antons wouldn't see us.
5: Too bad, sir.
4: But meet her I shall. I've just called a friend of mine, Lady Dalroy. She's giving a musicale at her home Friday night. She knew Mrs. Anton slightly years ago. She's been kind enough to add her name and her husband's to the list of guests.

0: Well, Brian, I hope you're properly ashamed, arriving so late.
1: Covered with remorse, Lady Dalroy.
0: Business at Scotland Yard, I suppose.
1: My lady, not so loud. Tonight I'm just another maid temporarily as a nephew and go visiting. But the Antons wouldn't see us.
2: Too bad, sir.
1: But meet her I shall. I've just called a friend of mine, Lady Dalroy. She's giving a musicale at her home Friday night. She knew Mrs. Anton slightly years ago. She's been kind enough to add her name and her husband's to the list of guests.

0: business at Scotland Yard, I suppose.
1: My lady, not so loud. Tonight I'm just another guest.
0: Well, you're in for a disappointment, Brian. A note came late this afternoon. Mr. and Mrs. Anton were unable to accept the invitation.
1: Oh? Oh, I see.
0: She's apparently ill. Very tiresome of her.
1: Did she send the note?
0: No, her husband. Brian, who is this Mr. Anton? What does he do? Where does he come from?
1: I was hoping to find that out tonight.
0: Oh, don't look so glum. Come into the music room. Saratsky is going to play for us. You still enjoy the piano, don't you? Brian.
1: Oh, sorry.

0: to me, Bulla. Why are you all dressed up like this?
1: Because I'm going to Lady Dalroy's reception.
0: But I sent a note.
1: Yes, you told me, but I must get out of this house, Gregory.
0: Very well, but I'm afraid you'll have to go alone.
1: If you prefer.
0: Bulla, Bulla, wait. I didn't realize this party meant so much to you. I'll change immediately. You didn't really think I'd let you go alone, did you?
1: I don't know. Please hurry then, Gregory.
0: Of course, my dear. I won't be a moment.

0: wonderful surprise, Mrs. Anton. I'm so glad you could come.
1: Thank you, Lady Dalroy. May I introduce my husband?
0: How do you do?
2: I hope you will forgive all the confusion, Lady Dalroy, but Paula suddenly felt much better, and we were so anxious to attend.
0: But of course. Now, if you'll come in, Saratsky's playing. You will find some seats over there. Later on, we're serving a little supper. We have a nice long talk.
2: Thank you, Lady Dalroy.

0: doesn't he, Gregory?
1: Hmm? Oh, yes, yes.
0: Is something wrong?
1: Wrong?
0: You keep turning.
1: No, no, it's nothing. I thought I saw a man I knew, that's all.
0: Imagine being able to play like that.
1: Hmm. Yes, I heard Sieradzki once in... Paula.
0: Yes.
1: Paula. My watch is gone.
0: No. Oh, Gregory, no. No, no, not... I didn't... What are you doing?
1: Your handbag.
0: No, please, please.
1: I can feel it in your handbag.
0: No.
1: My watch is in your handbag. No. Open it up.
0: But I didn't put it there. No.
1: You see, I was right. You took it.
0: I didn't put it there. I swear I didn't put it there.
2: Be quiet, please.
1: Paula, you must control yourself. Paula! You've seen like this in public. You must get out of here immediately. Come along, Paula, come.
3: We have tried so hard to keep it within these walls, in our own house. Now, because you would go out tonight, the whole of London knows it. I could only understand what makes you do these crazy, twisted things.
0: Gregory, are you trying to tell me that I'm insane?
1: That's what I'm trying not to tell myself.
0: But that's what you think, isn't it? That's what you've been hinting ever since.
1: Well, ever since what?
0: Since the day I lost your mother's brooch. Oh. No. No, before that, the first day in this house when I found that letter.
1: What letter?
0: From that man called Bauer, Sergius Bauer, I remember.
1: Yes. Yes, you're right. I can see you still, standing there and saying, look. Look at this letter. And staring at nothing.
0: What?
1: You had nothing in your hand.
0: Oh, Gregory.
1: I was staggered. But I didn't know then how much reason I had to be.
0: What reason?
1: I didn't know then about your mother.
0: What about my mother?
1: Your mother was mad. She died in an asylum when you were a year old.
0: No, that's not true.
1: I've been making inquiries. I've talked to the doctor who attended her. Would you like to see him?
0: No.
1: He described her symptoms to me. It began with her imagining things, noises, footsteps, voices. And then the voices began to speak to her.
0: No, no.
1: And in the end, she died with no mind at all.
0: Please, stop it. No.
1: Now, perhaps you will understand why. I cannot let you meet people. Oh, by the way, he must have been rather disappointed that you left Lady Dalroy's home tonight before he could talk to you.
0: Oh.
1: The man who was sitting behind us. You went there only because you knew he was going to be there.
0: Oh, Gregory, who?
1: Oh, the same man who bowed to you that day in the tower. Who is he? Hmm? Someone from the past? Some disappointed suitor, perhaps?
0: I never met him. I have no idea who he is.
1: Why do you lie to me?
0: I never lied to you.

0: No, I'm sorry, no. I know. You never lie to me. It's worse than lying. You've forgotten. You've forgotten him as you forget everything. Oh, but I'm wrong to try to handle this myself. Paula, we shall have visitors here. And shortly.
1: A doctor?
0: Two. Yes, I believe two is the required number. Good night, Paula. I'm going out.

0: The four-hour stars, Charles Boyer and Ingrid Bergman, return in Act Three of Gaslight. I'd like to present tonight's guest, one of Paramount's dazzling young starlets, Janet Thomas. Her platinum blonde hair and bright blue eyes have proved an open sesame to every door she touches. Isn't that so, Janet?
1: I've just been lucky, Mr. Keeley.
0: Didn't I hear that you got a job as a photographer's model the very afternoon you arrived in New York?
1: Well, yes.
0: And how about your first part in a Paramount picture?
1: Oh, I just happened to meet a director at a dinner party, and he arranged it.
0: There you are. What type of roles do you prefer?
1: Dramatic ones, like Paulette Goddard's in Kitty. She's wonderful in that role. I was on the set a great deal while they were making it.
0: You can learn a lot from watching a finished actress like Paulette.
1: I learned something else there, Mr. Keeley.
0: And what was that?
1: Remember those muddy London streets in Kitty?
0: Uh-huh.
1: Well, I wondered how they kept those long frilly petticoats so fresh-looking for every scene.
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2: 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I've seen slips Luxed as many as 30 times. They still look lovely.
1: That makes Lux a real budget saver.
2: Right, because Lux Care helps slips and gowns stay lovely three times as long. Washing tests prove that, you know. I just wish the women in our audience could see how colors faded and seams pulled apart when garments were washed carelessly, with strong soap, hot water, and rough handling. And how lovely identical ones looked after the same number of washings with Lux Flakes. Lux is really thrifty. Thank you for coming tonight, Janet, and good luck. We return now to William Keeley.
0: Our curtain rises on Act Three of Gaslight, starring Ingrid Bergman as Paula and Charles Boyer as Gregory. It's a little later the same night. Gregory has just left, and alone in her room, Paula crouches in terror, staring up at the petals of flame that burn evenly in the chandelier. Then, from the attic above, she hears footsteps and the muffled thud of unknown objects moved by an unknown hand, and the light in her room grows dimmer.
3: I can't stand it. I can't stand it. No.
4: Elizabeth! Elizabeth! Elizabeth! Elizabeth!
5: I'm coming, ma'am. I'm coming.
3: Help me, Elizabeth. I want you to help me. I'm so tired.
5: Why, of course, Mrs. Anton.
3: Elizabeth, did you turn on the gas anywhere just now?
5: Why, no, ma'am.
3: I thought it went down in here as if...
5: it's just that the gas comes in pipes, ma'am. And I expect they get more gas in the pipes sometimes than they do at other times.
3: Yes. Yes.
5: Now, let me get your shoes off.
3: Elizabeth, do you hear anything?
5: Mrs. Anton?
3: Those sounds, those noises up there.
5: Oh, no. No, ma'am.
3: Like someone moving about. Oh, Elizabeth. Listen, please.
5: You know what my hearing is, ma'am. But there just couldn't be anyone up there. The whole floor is boarded up. You know it is, ma'am.
3: I hear it, Elizabeth. I hear it.
5: Now there, ma'am. I'll go and get you some nice hot milk.
3: No, don't leave me, please.

0: It's me, Mr. Cameron. William.
1: Oh, William. Well, come in.
2: Sorry to wake you up so early, sir, but seeing as how you told me to come here to your house...
1: Oh, don't apologize. What is it?
2: Well, about 2 hours ago, I'm on the corner of Thornton Square when suddenly there he is, popping up out of the fog. Our friend, Mr. Anton. I can't figure it out, sir. The way he disappears and then reappears. Every night.
1: Don't let it amaze you any longer, William.
2: Sir?
1: He never leaves Thornton Square. We only thought he did. Number 5 is an empty house. He turns the corner of Thornton Square, comes back to number 5 through the alley, goes to the roof, crosses to his own house, and then goes in through the attic.
2: But why would a man want...
1: Never mind that now. What happened last night?
2: I tell you, that man's been up to something. Clothes untidy, cravat all on one side, dirt and dust all over him, even on his face.
1: Had he been in a fight?
2: No, more like he'd been digging in a cellar or something.
1: Sit down, Williams. I'll stir up some breakfast.
2: I've had my breakfast, sir. In the kitchen of number 9, as a matter of fact.
1: Oh? How's Nancy?
2: It seems the master's told her mistress might be going away for a long time. What do you think that means?
1: It means I've got to get into that house tonight.
2: Well, but Nancy says he's told her not to let her mistress see anyone.
1: Then you'll have to see to it that Nancy isn't home tonight either.
2: Any little thing I can do for the yard, sir. But how do you know the lady herself will see you?
1: I don't know. Wait. There is a way. Yes, I'm sure she'll see me, Williams.
3: Go away. I can't see anyone. I'm ill. Elizabeth, stop him.
1: I must see you, Mrs. Anton.
4: I couldn't stop him, ma'am. He pushed his way right in.
1: Mrs. Anton, my name is Brian Cameron.
3: You mustn't be here. Go away.
1: Not until I've given you this.
3: A glove? It's a glove.
1: Years ago, Alice Ahlquist gave me this glove. I was a little boy, overcome with admiration. Will you trust me now?
3: She gave it to you, the great admirer, a little boy.
1: Mrs. Anton, are you planning to leave here?
3: Leave here? I have nowhere to go. Unless my husband sends me away. Is that why you came here, to take me away?
1: Are you as frightened as all that?
3: No, I can't talk to you. I'm afraid I'm...
1: Please. Please, you must answer my questions. Where is your husband now? Where is he gone?
3: He's taken a studio where he can work on his composing. He says he can't work in this house.
1: Is there anyone here now except us and Elizabeth?
3: No. Why?
1: Because the gas light just dimmed a little.
3: You saw that?
1: Of course.
3: Oh, then it really happens. I thought I imagined it.
1: It means that someone has turned a light on somewhere in this house.
3: No. I thought that too, but every night I've been all over the house and there's never been another light turned on. Oh, at last I can tell this to someone. Every night when my husband goes out...
1: The gas light goes down?
3: Yes.
1: And then what?
3: Well, then I think I hear things. I watch and wait, and later the gas goes up again.
1: And he returns?
3: Yes, quite soon after, always quite soon.
1: These things you hear, what things?
3: Sounds, noises over my room in the attic.
1: What's up there?
3: A whole floor of trunks and furniture, her belongings, my aunt's.
1: Like that sound just then, is that what you mean?
3: Yes, but who?
1: Mrs. Anton, you know, don't you? You know who's up there.
3: No. How could he be? Why?
1: Tell me, has any weapons in the house?
3: He has a revolver.
1: Huh? Where is it?
3: There, I think he keeps it in his desk there.
1: Locked. Force it open. This letter opener will do it.
3: No, you mustn't. Whoever you are, you have no right to. He'll think that I know. What shall I say to him?
1: You won't have to say anything. Well, a gun case without a gun. Perhaps it's... What's the matter?
3: There in the drawer. The brooch he gave me. And the letter. I was right.
1: Letter?
3: Here, it was from someone called Sergius Bauer.
1: Bauer?
3: I found it, but my husband said I dreamed it, and now it's here.
1: Bauer? There was a Sergius Bauer connected with Alice Ahlquist, a young pianist in Prague. Let me see that letter. The handwriting. Yes. Now something else, anything. Anything else he may have written. This note here. Addressed to Lady Dalroy.
3: Yes, he said he had to send Lady Dalroy an apology.
1: Look, the handwriting. It's identical, Mrs. Anton. Your husband and Sergius Bauer are one and the same.
3: He said there was no letter. He said I was going out of my mind.
1: You're not going out of your mind. You're slowly and systematically being driven out of your mind.
3: But why? Why?
1: Perhaps because you found this letter and knew too much. Or because then he would have control of your property, of this house, I could search in the open instead of in the dark like this.
3: Search for what?
5: For the things for which Alice Ahlquist was murdered. Her jewels.
3: But I have her jewels.
5: There are jewels you didn't know she had. Famous jewels. Jewels for which he was searching that night 10 years ago.
3: No, you're wrong. I know him. He's my husband. I've lived in the same house with him. If that were true, then from the beginning there would have been nothing. Nothing real from the beginning.
5: I'm sorry, Mrs. Anton, but you must believe me. Your whole life depends on it. Don't you see the way everything is... The gas is brighter again. How long has it been up?
3: I don't know.
5: You'd better go to your room, Mrs. Anton.
3: Why? Where are you going?
5: Outside the house. He'll cross the roof of the empty house next door. I'll be waiting for him.
3: What will you do?
5: You have nothing to worry about, Mrs. Anton. Elizabeth.
6: Yes, sir.
5: Whatever happens tonight, Elizabeth, have her welfare in mind.
6: You can count on me, sir. But what am I going to say to the master when he comes back?
5: He won't come back anymore, Elizabeth.
7: Paula.
3: Gregory.
7: What are you doing here, Paula?
3: I was lying down.
7: Why?
3: I don't know.
7: You don't know? Do you know anything about anything you do?
3: Startled me. I didn't hear you come in the door.
7: I didn't come in the door. I came down the stairs. I've been in the attic, Paula.
3: The attic is boarded up. You couldn't have...
7: It's no longer boarded up. I have found what I've been looking for. Did you ever see jewels like that, Paula? Did you?
3: Jewels. Her jewels.
7: Do you know what you remind me of as you walk across the room? Like a girl walking in her sleep. Only you're not asleep. Or you would not have broken open my desk.
3: I didn't open it.
7: Why did you do it, Paula?
3: I didn't. It was he who opened it.
7: He? What are you talking about?
3: A man. A man who came to see me.
7: Who let him in?
3: Elizabeth.
7: Elizabeth, come here. Elizabeth.
3: It's someone. Mr. Ant.
7: Come in. Elizabeth. Who was the man?
3: A man. Lied up.
7: It's wrong. Why? Answer the door.
6: No one was here, sir. No one.
3: Elizabeth, you saw him. You opened the door yourself.
6: No, ma'am. I didn't see anyone at all.
3: But he was here. I know it. I know. I saw him.
7: You see how it is, Elizabeth?
6: Yes, sir. I see just how it is.
3: I couldn't have dreamed it. I couldn't have it. Did I dream? Did I really dream?
7: Yes, Paula. You dream all day long.
3: All that happened?
7: All that did not happen.
3: Then it's true. My mind is going.
7: Haven't I told you, Paula?
3: And take me away. Now I can't fight it anymore.
7: Yes, Paula, I will.
3: Take me away. Take me away.
8: And was I any part of this curious dream of yours, Mrs. Anton?
7: You!
8: Perhaps my presence may help you recall your dream.
7: Who the devil are you?
8: Only a figment of your wife's imagination.
7: How did you get into this house?
8: Down the attic stairs, Mr. Anton, the same way you did. Mrs. Anton, don't you think you'd better go to your room? You must be very tired.
7: Don't you think you'd better explain your business?
8: As a mere ghost existing only in your wife's mind, I could hardly be said to have any business.
7: Paula, go to your room.
3: No.
8: Please, Mrs. Anton.
3: All right, I'll go.
8: Those jewels. I see you found them after all, Sergius Bauer.
7: I'm afraid I don't know your name.
8: Cameron, shall I tell you my business address also?
7: No, I think I can guess it.
8: So we've both ended our search tonight. Where were the jewels?
7: Sewed in one of her costumes. The dress she wore in the opera Theodora. How clever she was to conceal them there. 4 priceless jewels among a lot of paste imitations.
8: How does it feel, Bauer, to have planned and killed and tortured for something, then to find it's all been for nothing?
7: For nothing? Oh, no. I don't think so. Not for nothing! Put down that gun!
6: Yes. They were in a shop. Then he ran up the stairs. The master, he ran to the attic, ma'am, and the gentleman after him.
9: They're up there now. They're fighting.
6: Oh, I've got to get help, ma'am.
9: But who?
6: Mr. Williams. The constable, Mr. Williams. I'll fetch him, ma'am. Don't worry. I'll fetch him right away.
10: You sure you're all right, Mr. Cameron, sir?
8: I'll feel a little better as soon as I finish tying Mr. Bauer to this chair.
3: Gregory?
8: Mrs. Anton, you shouldn't have come up here.
3: I want to speak to my husband.
8: Do you believe me now?
3: Please, I want to speak to him alone.
7: I assure you I'm quite helpless, Mr. Cameron.
3: Please.
8: Come along, Williams. We'll be waiting on the stairs.
7: Paula, go and see if he's listening.
3: He's not listening.
7: He told you a lot of things about me, didn't he?
3: Yes.
7: They were lies. Because he's in love with you. I can feel it.
3: Can you? Can you really, Gregory, or shall I call you Sergius?
7: So he told you that too. Well, have you never heard of an artist taking a stage name? They don't hang a man for that, do they?
3: No, they don't hang a man for that.
7: Paula, do you remember our first days together? Do you remember Italy, Lake Como?
3: There have been times when I thought I only dreamed those days.
7: Come closer, Paula. Look into my eyes. Paula, if I ever meant anything to you, and I believe I did, then help me, Paula. Give me just another chance.
3: Gregory.
7: Look, in the drawer of that cupboard there, there's a knife. Get it, Paula, and cut me free.
3: Here?
7: Yes, yes, the first drawer.
3: I'll find it, Gregory.
7: Be quick, Paula. Hurry.
3: But there is no knife here.
7: Yes, yes, I put it there tonight. Yes, yes, that's it. Now, bring it here.
3: I have no knife, Gregory.
7: What?
3: You must have dreamed you put it there.
7: But you...
3: Are you suggesting this is a knife in my hand?
7: But...
3: Have you gone mad, my husband?
7: Paula!
3: Or is it I who am mad? I'm always losing things, hiding things. Oh, that was a knife, wasn't it? And I threw it on the floor. And I have lost.
7: Paula, it is there. Pick it up.
3: I must look for it, mustn't I? If I don't find it, you'll put me in the madhouse. Now, where could it be now? Behind this trunk? No, it isn't there. Perhaps over here. I'm trying to help you, aren't I? Trying to help you to escape. But how can a mad woman help her husband to escape?
7: Paula, you're not mad. You're not.
3: I am, as my mother was mad.
7: No, Paula, that wasn't true. Pick up the knife. Help me.
3: If I were not mad, I could have helped you. Whatever you had done, I could have pitied you and protected you. But because I'm mad, I hate you. Because I'm mad, I have betrayed you. And because I'm mad, I'm rejoicing in my heart. Without a shred of pity, without a shred of regret. Mr. Cameron, come, take this man away.
8: You're ready, Bauer?
7: Quite ready.
8: Untie his feet, Williams.
7: I don't ask you to understand me, Paula. Between us all the time were the jewels, like a fire, yes, a fire in my brain that separated us. Those jewels, which I longed for all my life. I don't know why.
9: The cab is coming, Mr. Cameron.
7: Goodbye, Paula.
3: Goodbye, Gregory.
8: I'll be down in a minute, Williams.
3: This will be a long night.
8: But it will end. In the morning when the sun rises, sometimes it's hard to believe there ever was a night. You'll find that too.
3: Yes, I shall try.

0: Before our stars return for their curtain calls, let's see what's happening in Mrs. Brown's kitchen. 6-year-old Dottie is having an early supper.
1: Stop dawdling, Dottie, and eat your dinner.
2: Awfully pretty, Mommy.
1: Well, for goodness sakes, what brought that up?
2: Oh, all the ladies at Grandma's this afternoon said you were pretty.
1: They did?
2: When I passed the cookies, Mrs. Stevens said you had the sweetest face. And Mrs. Simpson said you had D-I-S-H-P-A-N hat.
1: Oh, she did she?
2: That's what she said. And you know what I said? I said my mommy certainly has D-I-S-H-P-A-N hands. Even if they are red and scratchy sometimes.
1: Out of the mouths of babes.
2: What's that mean, Mommy?
1: It means, oh, never mind. D-I-S-H.
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3: As the era of gaslight comes to a dramatic finish, our footlights blaze again, and back come our two stars with their curtain calls, Ingrid Bergman and Charles Boyer. After tonight's performance, Ingrid, I'm sure our audience understands even better why you won the Academy Award.
4: Thank you, Bill.
5: You know, Ingrid won another award just recently, Bill.
3: What's that, Charles?
5: For the second consecutive year, the foreign correspondents of Hollywood have voted her their favorite actress.
3: Mm. Well, Ingrid, I'm sure that all moviegoers are delighted that you and Charles are going to be starred in Enterprise Productions' first big picture, The Arch of Triumph.
4: Well, I'm happy to be doing it, Bill. It gives me a chance to get even with Charles.
5: What do you mean, get even with me?
4: Well, as the character of Gregory in Gaslight, you did everything to make my life miserable.
3: And in your next picture?
4: Well, in the next, Charles is the kind and gentle one, and I make his life miserable.
5: Well, it's worth it.
3: Well, Charles, I'm sure that fundamentally you're a lover of humanity. And quite seriously, you've done wonderful work with your French Research Foundation in promoting friendship between America and France.
5: Well, that's always been a very special interest of mine, Bill. Tell us, what are you presenting on this stage next Monday night?
3: 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Tomorrow is Forever, a story of love and sacrifice in a drama throbbing with emotion and suspense.
4: Well, that should make a great play for your audience, Bill. 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
3: Good night, and thank you both for Gaslight. Our sponsors, the makers of Lux Flakes, join me in inviting you to be with us again next Monday evening when the Lux Radio Theater presents Claudette Colbert and Van Heflin in Tomorrow is Forever with Richard Long and Natalie Wood. This is William Keeley saying good night to you from Hollywood.
0: Shortages of fats and oils, especially those needed for fine soaps, are greater than at any time during the war. Many people expected shortages to disappear overnight, so instead of continuing to save used fats and oils, they threw them away. How about you? Are you still saving used fat? Until the millions of housewives in the United States realize the urgent need for used fats, your favorite soap products will be short. Industry must have these used fats before releasing the finer oils for soap making. Remember, your dealer will give you 4 cents for every pound you turn in. Charles Boyer will next be seen in the Ernst Lubitsch 20th Century Fox production, Clooney Brown. In a report to the motion picture industry released last week, General George C. Marshall acknowledges the industry's contribution to victory and peace as follows. The generosity of the motion picture industry collectively and of the individuals comprising it made possible the entertainment of our soldiers under very trying conditions. Patrick Hamilton's play, Gaslight, had a successful Broadway run under the title Angel Street, produced and directed by Shepard Traub. Our music was directed by Louis Silvers. And this is your announcer, John Milton Kennedy, reminding you to tune in again next Monday night to hear Tomorrow is Forever, starring Claudette Colbert and Van Heflin, with Richard Long and Natalie Wood. 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

But I know she do, 'cause I'm tired, mighty tired of you. 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I am tired. There's no need of me kidding myself. 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I think I'll go to a psychiatrist, one of them rich people, doctors, you know? 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

0: busy, mother darling.
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Boys, this is Gene Krupa with the Jazz Trio, featuring Charlie Ventura on tenor sax and Georgie Walters on piano. We'd like to do two tunes for you, Dark Eyes and Wire Brush Stomp.

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0: Excuse me. 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
1: Why, yes. Where do you come from?
0: Ozone Heights.
1: Do you like it there?
0: Why, I wouldn't think of living anyplace else.
1: My name is Rodney Hatch.
0: My
1: You don't have to tell me. I know.

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This is Johnny Bothwell speaking to you from CBS Playhouse No. 4 in New York City. Special Service is introducing my new band on B-Discs, and believe me, it's a kick. Hope you like it.

0: Ladies and gentlemen, the story you are about to hear is true. Dragnet. You're a detective sergeant. You're assigned to burglary division. You get a call that an important piece of religious art has been stolen from the oldest church in Los Angeles. There's no lead to its whereabouts. Your job? Find it.
1: Dragnet, the documented drama of an actual crime. For the next 30 minutes, in cooperation with the Los Angeles Police Department, you will travel step by step on the side of the law through an actual case from official police files. From beginning to end, from crime to punishment, Dragnet is the story of your police force in action.
2: It was Wednesday, December 24th. It was cold in Los Angeles. We were working the day watch out of burglary division. My partner's Frank Smith. The boss is Captain Bernard. My name's Friday. I'd gone across the street to buy stamps for some Christmas cards I was sending out. It was 9:15 a.m. when I got back to room 45. Burglary. I sat down at a table in the squad room and I started to address the cards when Frank walked in carrying a stack of Christmas boxes.
3: Hi, Joe.
4: Hi.
3: Christmas cards, huh? A little late, aren't you?
4: Well, I was going to send them out Monday, but we had that stakeout.
3: You ought to get married, Joe.
4: Yeah?
3: It's the only system. Pay does all that stuff for me. Laundry, mails cards. Only system.
4: Might help.
3: I brought in your present. Want to open it now?
4: No, I'll wait.
3: I always open a couple the day before.
4: Why?
3: Well, put you in the spirit ahead of time. I opened Phil's this morning.
4: Who's he?
3: Faye's brother in Denver. Gave me a magazine, one of those funny ones.
4: What do you mean, a comic book?
3: No, one of those funny ones, you know.
4: No, I don't, Frank.
3: Well, some of the pages have holes in them. You look through and there's a picture on the next page.
4: Oh, yeah, I've seen those on the newsstand.
3: They have cloth pasted in.
4: Cloth?
3: In the ads. If you want to buy a suit, they have a sample right there.
4: You mean you can feel it?
3: Reach right out and feel it. There was one for $200.
4: A suit?
3: Sure. Cloth comes from Scotland.
4: What's it made out of, solid gold?
3: No, they got a special kind of goat over there. It's real smooth.
4: Not a goat, Frank. A sheep.
3: Well, it's a special kind of sheep, then, because a suit costs $200.
4: You gonna get one?
3: I told Faye. She said, wear the sample. Anything doing?
4: Fanning and Pryor were in on that market holdup.
3: They come up with anything?
4: Pound of air. Nothing else.
3: I hope it stays quiet. I got more shopping to do.
4: I finished.
3: What'd you get, Ann?
4: Stationery set. Some paper and envelopes. Leather binding.
3: Joe, you'll never learn.
4: Well, what's the matter?
3: No woman wants a stationery set. Get her something personal.
4: Well, it's got her initials on it.
3: No, no. You want something more sentimental, romantic.
4: What'd you get, Faye?
3: It's different in her case.
4: What'd you get, Faye?
3: Sewing machine.
4: That's romantic.
3: Well, it is in a way.
4: Why didn't you buy her a catcher's mitt?
5: Burglary Friday.
4: Yes, that's right. You have the right department.
5: All right, Father, we'll be right down. No, you can tell us about it there. Goodbye.
4: The old mission church, they've had a theft.
3: Collection money?
4: Statue of the child Jesus. Frank and I checked out of the office and rode over to the church at the corner of Sunset Boulevard and Main. The old Mission Plaza Church, founded 1781. The year Los Angeles became a pueblo. The outside was typical early Spanish design, complete with mission arches. It was made of adobe and painted white. They called it the Queen of the Angels. The padres from down in Mexico built it. The devout Mexicans in town still attended services there. 10:05 a.m. Frank and I crossed through the courtyard. It used to be the old stable, but the Spanish priest changed all that when it became a mission. Stonemasons paved the stable floor and made it a courtyard. They planted grapevines, trees, and flowers. A young priest crossed the courtyard to meet us. He'd been sitting on a stone bench reading his morning prayers, as priests had done here for 172 years. We asked for Father Xavier Rojas, who communicated with us. We were told he was inside. We entered a side door. The church seemed to glow with the hundreds of votive candles flickering on both sides of the altar and at the shrines throughout the church.

0: was empty except for a few people praying. Surrounding the main altar were several old oil paintings in gold frames. The air was heavy with the scent of Advent flowers. We found Father Rojas up near the sanctuary, looking at the nativity scene. He told us about the crib. It was a $70 duplication of the scene at Bethlehem. The parishioners had taken up a collection for it 31 years ago. It was put up every year on December 22nd and taken down after the holy season. It was beautiful, except that one of the shepherds had lost an arm, the sheep was old and cracked, and the infant Jesus was missing. Father Rojas led us back into the sacristy.
1: I'm sorry to bother you, man.
2: All right, Father.
1: Especially now, the holiday season.
2: We cash our checks, Father. You want to tell us what happened?
3: Or what you think happened?
1: I discovered the statue was missing right after the 6 o'clock mass.
3: You say the six?
1: Yes. I started over to the rectory and stopped by the crib.
2: Was the statue there before mass?
1: I don't know, but it was there last night.
2: How late is the church open?
1: All night.
2: You leave it wide open so any thief can walk in?
1: Particularly thieves, Sergeant.
2: You say it was there last night, Father. How late?
1: 10 or 11 o'clock. We had confessions.
3: No one saw it after that?
1: One of the altar boys. He says it may have been there. He thinks it was.
2: Did he see it?
1: He's not sure.
2: What's his name?
1: Pardon me. Here's the schedule. You'll find the names for every mass there.
2: Was there a big crowd at the 6 o'clock mass, Father?
1: Not too many. 7's the big one. People on their way to work.
2: Did anyone stay after mass, did you notice?
1: Not especially. I came back here, took off the vestments. I suppose it was 10 or 15 minutes before I went back in the church.
2: It was empty then?
1: No, people were coming in for the 7 o'clock.
3: Are these the altar boys, James Corneen and Joseph Heffernan?
1: That's right. Joe's the one who mentioned it might have been there.
2: Did you check with the other priests, Father?
1: Before I called you. None of them knows anything about it.
3: Just for a check on the pawn shops, how much the statue worth?
1: In money?
2: Well, that's the point in pawn shops, Father.
1: Only a few dollars. We could get a new one, but it wouldn't be the same. We've had children in the parish. They've grown up and married. It's the only Jesus they know.
3: We understand.
1: And we've had children who died. It was the only Jesus they knew. So many of the people who come here are simple people. They wouldn't understand, Sergeant. It would be like changing the evening star.
2: We'll do our best, Father.
1: That's why it would mean so much to have it back for the first mass on Christmas.
2: It's not very long, Father.
3: Less than 24 hours.
2: If anything turns up here, you know where to get in touch with us.
1: Yes. It's sad, isn't it?
2: How's that?
1: In so short a time, men learn to steal.
2: Yes, but consider us, Father.
1: Us?
2: If some of them didn't, you and I'd be out of work.
0: 10:50 a.m. We notified pawn shop detail. Frank and I checked out the two altar boys. The first one, James Corneen, said he knew nothing about the missing statue. The second one, Joseph Heffernan, was not at home. His father said he had a part-time job, but he'd have him get in touch with us right after lunch. By 11:30 a.m., we'd run out of book procedure. We had a man to find. Our only clue, he'd been to church. 11:33 a.m. We checked the phone books for the names of religious stores in the area. Two of them were closed. We tried the third. When we got there, the only person in the store was an elderly man sitting by a table. In front of him was a large, beautifully carved chess set.
2: We're police officers. My name's Friday. This is my partner, Frank Smith.
4: Great to see you. Caught me in the middle of a big chess match.
5: Where's your partner?
4: Up in San Jose. We've been playing for years.
2: Same match?
4: No, just 2 or 3 months on this one. What I meant was we've been playing different matches for years.
2: I see.
4: You know, we do it through the mail. I send him a move, he sends me one.
5: Must keep you on your toes.
4: Except during the holidays, the mail gets all fiddled up. That's no good.
2: Guess not.
4: Slows things down, that's no good. I like to catch him off guard.
2: You, Mr. Flavin?
4: How do you know? We never met.
2: Your name's on the window out front.
3: Mr. Flavin, we checked the other two religious stores in this neighborhood. They're closed.
4: This is the best one anyway. 50% European items.
2: We're checking the stores around the Mission Church.
4: For what?
2: Statue of the Child Jesus. Do you have one we could look at?
4: Sure.
2: No, sir, a larger one.
4: You don't want a larger one, unless it's for a church. That's why you want a larger one.
2: Could we see it, please?
4: It's not my due to butt in. But unless you live in a big place, this will make your living room all a kilter.
2: Yes, sir. Do most of the people who go to the Mission Church trade here?
4: Good many of them, especially the kids.
2: Why kids?
4: More religious. Check on yourself. See if kids aren't more religious than you.
2: Might be so.
4: That's what's wrong with the world. Oh, I don't mean you're wrong with it. Everybody.
2: Yes, sir. What if we could stick to the point, Mr. Flavin?
4: Sure. A lot of people from the mission church come in here.
2: Do people ever come in and sell back a religious article?
4: Like a prayer book or rosaries?
2: Yes, sir.
4: Second hand, you mean?
2: Yes, sir.
4: Not since I've ever been around. It's silly.
5: Why?
4: People don't have religious articles so they can get rid of them. They have them so they can have them.
5: But if a man had a statue and wanted to sell it, he'd come to a place like this.
4: Sure, but he wouldn't want to sell it.
2: He would if it was stolen.
4: No, sir. If a man was to steal a statue, he'd be crazy or something like that. The only place he'd want to go is where crazy people are.
2: You may be right, Mr. Flynn.
4: I don't know what you fellas are looking for, but if it's somebody who stole a statue, he's crazy and you won't find him. You won't find him as long as you live, or in a million years.
2: That should cover it.
0: We checked religious stores out as far as Van Ness. We asked the same questions. The owners gave us the same answers, but none of them were as encouraging as Mr. Flavin. Frank and I had lunch and reported back to the office. It was 1:30 p.m. when we started into the squad room. The captain was just coming out.
6: I just checked for you in the lunchroom.
2: So we've been out on that theft at the mission.
6: May get some action on the Patterson case.
2: They locate him?
6: I think he's on the bus from Sacramento.
2: Well, that means the Bakersfield police.
6: We'll wait and see.
7: Are one of you fellas Sergeant Freddy?
6: He is.
7: I'm Joe Heffernan. My father said you wanted to see me.
2: Well, sit down, son. You didn't have to come in. A phone call would have worked.
7: My father said to get on over. He says that any kid that uses phones is lazy.
5: We want to ask you about this morning.
2: You serve 6 o'clock mass?
7: Yes, sir. I'm senior boy. Till I get the sixth.
5: You're senior and you take the early trick?
7: Yes, sir. That way, if you receive communion, you get to have breakfast sooner.
2: Father Rojas says you think the statue was there before mass.
7: I didn't look, but I have a feeling it was there.
5: A feeling?
7: You know, how you have a feeling about something, but you're not sure.
2: Did you stay around long after mass?
7: I put out the candles and hung up my surplice.
2: How long would that take?
7: About 5 minutes, maybe.
2: Did any of the people at mass stay on?
7: Some of them always do, especially ladies.
2: Oh?
7: Maybe they don't finish in time, or else they start new prayers. I don't know.
5: So when you left, there were still some women there?
7: No, sir. That was at first. After I went back to the sacristy, there was only this one man.
2: What man?
7: He comes at 6 o'clock all the time.
2: Do you know his name?
7: No, sir. But he works down in Olive. You know, old paint shop where they paint signs.
5: Could you describe him?
7: Sort of medium. Wearing a suit that didn't match.
2: Didn't match?
7: You know, different pants than coat.
5: How about his age?
7: Oh, he's pretty old.
2: Take a guess.
7: About 40, maybe. There's nothing particular about him.
2: Then why'd you notice him?
7: I seen him before. And the bundle, I guess.
2: The bundle?
7: Out in front. I saw him when he was coming out. He had this bundle. And he almost dropped it.
2: How large a bundle?
7: Hard to say.
2: Come on, son. Was it large or small, the size of the statue?
7: About that big. Yes, sir.

0: We located the sign shop. The suspect didn't work there anymore, but we discovered his name was Claude Stroop. We found out where he lived. 2:25 p.m. We arrived there. It was a hotel for men, mostly old men, mostly down and outers. It was called the Golden Dream.
1: Police officers, we're looking for Claude Stroop.
2: Hope Claude didn't get in any trouble.
1: So do we. Is he in?
2: No. He's got room 307. You can check if you like.
3: He'll take your word.
1: Were you on this morning?
2: Hmm?
3: Yeah, the early shift.
2: Well, we don't have shifts. My uncle owns the place. I'm the shift.
1: Did Stroop spend last night here?
2: Came in about 11.
1: When did he leave this morning?
2: Around 6, maybe before.
1: Did he come back after?
2: 8 o'clock or so. Then left. Supposed to be back at 10. And pulls this trick.
1: What trick?
2: Our program. He knows the other fellas need him.
1: Program?
2: You're here at the hotel. Every Christmas we have a program. Put up a tree and sing. They're mostly old fellas. Singing like that makes them remember back when they were kids. Then Jimmy Finn comes on.
1: Jimmy Finn?
2: He shares number 409. His family once had a lot of money, so he tells the fellas about it. Stories about Christmas. How they had this big log, and his grandfather used to start it up. And after dinner, everybody turned over his plate, and there underneath was a $20 gold piece. Brand new one.
1: When Stroop came in this morning, did he have a bundle?
2: I didn't see him come in.
3: You said you saw him.
2: I saw him go out after, but not come in.
1: When was that?
2: 8. If you want to look for a bundle, I could give you his key.
1: We don't have a warrant.
2: It's all right. I know about police. It's all right with me.
1: It's not with us.
2: I didn't mean that. I just meant it was all right with me.
4: Good.

0: since the last rehearsal.
1: I got most of the songs down pat.
2: Sounds pretty good.
1: Yeah, that's why it's a shame Claude isn't here. He's tenor, and they need him to make it sound just right.
2: Does Stroop have a job?
1: No, sir. He used to have jobs. Not much lately, though.
2: Did he say where he was going?
1: No, he should have. The fellas need him.
2: When he comes in, will you call us?
1: Sure, and not say anything to him.
2: That's right.
1: I hope it's nothing serious for Claude. Fellas' troubles ought to be over.
2: Troubles?
1: Way back. It wouldn't count.
2: Tell us anyway.
1: Well, I don't know much about it.
2: As much as you know. Now, come on.
1: Well, something back where he used to live. He robbed somebody or something.
2: What else?
1: That's all. It was a long time ago, way far back. But he forgot it all, the robbing and everything.
2: No, not quite.
1: Hmm?
2: He remembered it this morning.

0: went back to the office and ran Stroop's name through R&I. If he'd been booked anywhere, we had no record of it, at least not under that name. 4:15 p.m., pawn shop detail reported back. No object resembling the statue of the child Jesus had been turned in. 4:18 p.m., I hung up the phone.
1: Patterson's on that Sacramento bus.
2: I thought Bakersfield had it.
1: They were supposed to confirm. They did. Hopwork Station.
0: What about Fanning and Pryor?
1: They're still out.
0: Well, they'll be back soon. When's the bus arrive?
1: 6 o'clock.
0: There's plenty of time for them to make it.
1: There's more time for you.
2: We're still in that theft.
1: Can it wait?
0: No.
1: What is it? $10, $15 statue?
0: When's the price determine a case?
1: I realize it's a church statue, but that doesn't give it priority.
2: It's important to them, Captain. Joe and I promised to get it back.
1: What do you got on it?
0: Nothing much.
1: And why are you so big-hearted?
0: Burglary Friday. When? No. Don't say anything. No. Right. Claude Stroop. He just walked into the hotel. He's our suspect.
1: Nobody's leaked to him?
0: No.
1: You'll keep. You can run him down tomorrow.
0: It'll be too late then.
2: I need it for the first mass in the morning, Skipper. It's kind of a big thing for them.
1: I'm sorry. I can't juggle details around so you can get a statue back. If there's time later on, we'll do our best.
0: Yes, sir.
1: You better get over to the station.
0: Yes, sir. Will you call Father Rojas over at the mission?
1: Why?
0: Tell him we're too busy to work on that statue.
3: Well, we'll do it later. Tomorrow or when we get a chance.
1: Why can't you call him?
0: Well, we better get over to the station.
3: If Patterson's on that bus, we don't want to miss him.
1: All right, I'll call him.
4: Friday.
5: Yeah.
1: I can send Fanning and Pryor over. You might as well stay on that other thing.
0: Whatever you say, Captain.
6: You are listening to Dragnet, the authentic story of your police force in action.
0: p.m. We arrived at the Golden Dream Hotel. The desk clerk was right. Claude Stroop looked like a man who had his troubles at bargain rates.
7: Your name, Claude Stroop?
8: Yes, sir.
7: Police officers, we'd like to talk to you.
8: I didn't do anything against the law. Honest, I didn't do anything against it.
7: You haven't been accused.
3: Want to take you downtown?
7: We'd like to talk to you.
8: No, sir, I'm not going. I'm not going anywhere. I'm not going to talk to anybody.
7: You're half wrong already.
0: p.m. We returned Stroop for interrogation. He kept his word. He refused to talk. 6:05 p.m. Frank called Faye, told her he'd be a little late. Stroop didn't move for a whole hour. He sat and stared, but he didn't talk. 6:40 p.m. We got a final report from pawn shop detail. The shops were closed. There was no statue. Stroop still hadn't talked.
3: Don't you ever want to go home, Stroop?
9: If I was to talk, you wouldn't let me go.
0: Depends on what you'd say.
9: I'd say it wrong, and I wouldn't get home.
0: You won't this way either.
9: I'd like to go, you can bet on that. This is the 7th year we had the program, and I never missed a one. Not a single one.
3: Why don't you tell us what happened, Stroop?
9: How would I know you'd let me go?
0: You wouldn't.
9: I might as well anyway.
0: All right, what happened from Mass on?
9: Well, there was Mass. I came out and started down toward the hotel.
0: Back up.
9: I left my stuff at the hotel, and then I picked up George's car. I didn't steal it. He said I could have it any time I wanted. Only this time I didn't ask him. I took it and started out.
0: Yeah.
9: I should have asked, but I just didn't. I went over to Grand Avenue for the Christmas bulbs where this fellow sells them secondhand. It was coming out of the lot, but I did it.
0: Yeah.
9: The bumper must have caught the other car. Didn't leave too big a dent, but there was this long scratch. I got out and tried to wipe it off with my handkerchief. You know, spit on it like... Only didn't do no good. I didn't think anybody saw. I don't know how you fellas found out about it.
3: I'll check auto records.
0: Right. Stroop, we didn't bring you down here to talk about that.
9: You didn't?
0: No. There's a statue missing from the church. A statue of the child Jesus.
9: You mean I took it?
0: You took a bundle out of church.
9: Yes, sir. That was my other pants for the program tonight. I had a place sewed up and there was a button on it. You can check. But I wouldn't take a statue.
0: I don't think you would either.
3: He's clear at auto records.
0: Go on home.
9: For the program? You mean it's all right?
0: Good night, Stroop.
9: Good night. Merry Christmas.
7: Where to? Well, I don't know. We could stay and work on it tonight.
9: Wouldn't do any good. We won't find it.
7: I don't think so.
9: No use kidding the priest. Build his hopes up.
7: Might as well go tell him now. Merry Christmas.
0: p.m. We found Father Rojas. Frank told him how it was, that we couldn't get the statue back by morning, but that we'd keep trying during the week. He said he understood. We told him we had to get on. As Frank and I started to leave, the doors at the main entrance to the church opened. It was a good 200 feet away. It was hard to be sure, but it looked like a small boy drawing a bright red wagon behind him. When he got closer, you could see he was no bigger than a pint of milk. He was a luminous-eyed little Mexican boy with a face as young as yesterday. The priest seemed to know him.
4: Paquito?
0: In the back of the wagon was the missing statue of the child Jesus. He picked it up gently and walked up to the priest.
5: Padre Rojas?
0: He just stood there looking up at Father Rojas.
4: It's Paco Mendoza, the boy from the parish.
7: Ask him where he found it.
4: ¿Dónde lo encontraste?
5: No lo encontré, lo cogí esta mañana.
4: He didn't find it, he took it.
7: Why?
4: ¿Por qué?
5: Todos los años Paquito rezó por un camioncito rojo. Este año Paquito rezó al niño Jesús. Yo prometí al niño Jesús el primer viaje en mi camioncito.
4: He says all through the years he's prayed for a red wagon. This year he prayed to the child Jesus. He promised that if he got the wagon, the child Jesus would have the first ride in it.
5: ¿Vendrá el diablo para llevar a Paquito?
4: He wants to know if the devil will come and take him to hell.
7: That's your department, Father.
4: No el diablo. Jesús ama a Paquito mucho.
0: We crossed over to the sanctuary. With the help of Father Rojas, the young boy replaced the infant Jesus in its rightful place, the crib in the nativity scene. Frank and I could have been wrong, but the small plaster statue seemed to approve. Mary, Joseph, the wise men, Gaspar, Melchior, Balthazar, the old shepherd, the young shepherd, the peasant, they all seemed to approve.
4: Vuelve a tu casa, Paquito.
0: The priest told the boy to go home. He took hold of his wagon, started the long walk out of the church.

There wasn't much we could say. There wasn't much to say. We just stood there and watched him go. Halfway up, he turned to look back. And he went on out.

0: don't understand how he got that wagon today. Don't kids wait for Santa Claus anymore?
1: It isn't from Santa Claus. The firemen fix old toys and give them to new children. Paquito's family, they're poor.
0: Are they, Father?

0: The story you have just heard is true. The names and locations were changed.
1: You have just heard Dragnet, a series of authentic cases from official files. Technical advice comes from the Office of Chief of Police W.H. Parker, Los Angeles Police Department.

0: From Hollywood, it's time now for...
1: Johnny Dollar.
2: You placed a call to the Universal Adjustment Bureau in Hartford, Connecticut?
1: Yes, I did.
2: We have Mr. Pearson on the line now. Go ahead, please.
1: Thank you. Hello?
3: Johnny?
1: Niles. Ben Abbott's rating with Dun & Bradstreet is very good. He doesn't need any money. I still haven't determined if there was really an accident. Oh, and no one seems to know what happened to Thomas Warner.
3: Who's that?
1: The trainer who was supposed to be with the horse when Abbott destroyed it. One, his father called me from Baltimore. He doesn't know where he is either.
3: Is that so?
1: Something just occurred to me, Niles.
3: What?
1: Abbott's claim was filed over a week ago, yet he hasn't threatened to sue us or go to the insurance commission.
3: Why, no. And that's usually pretty standard procedure with a man like Abbott.
1: It is. If he has a just claim.
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1: Yours truly, Johnny Dollar. 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The following is an accounting of expenditures during my investigation of the Duke Red matter. I had a strong suspicion that the death of Duke Red, a racehorse, had not happened as reported. The one man who could possibly answer my questions was missing. He had left the Abbott Ranch in San Pietro without collecting a month's back pay and without telling anybody about his forwarding address.
4: Just a minute there, sir.
1: Hi.
4: Mr. Dollar.
1: Hello, Kelly.
4: Mr. Dollar, you can make this pretty hard for me. Mr. Abbott told me I shouldn't let you on the ground.
1: Well, now, you didn't strike me as the kind of fellow who took that order too seriously.
4: What do you want, sir?
1: I want Thomas Warner, wherever he is.
4: Well, he isn't here.
1: I know that, Kelly. I want to find out where he is.
4: Probably went home.
1: I talked to his father in Baltimore. His father hasn't heard from him.
4: Oh.
1: Wouldn't you like to know where he is?
4: Men come and go, Mr. Dollar. You're friends with them for a little while, and you never hear from them again. I reckon that's the way we have to look at it. Now, maybe you better go now, Mr. Dollar.
1: Suppose he didn't want to go without saying goodbye. Suppose he didn't have a choice.
4: What do you mean?
1: I mean a man doesn't pass up a month's pay just to make a fancy exit.
4: We can't talk here, sir.
1: Where did Thomas Warner stay?
4: He had a room off the stables, his own place.
1: How about there?
4: All right, Mr. Dollar. You wait for me, sir.
1: I walked on down to the stables again and found the little apartment Thomas Warner had used for living quarters. The door was locked and I waited outside, looking over the workout tracks and the acres of rolling green turf that made Abbott Farms. A little while, Cully appeared.
4: I shouldn't be doing this, Mr. Dollar. Mr. Abbott would skin me alive if he knew I was having any truck with you after that big row you had with him yesterday.
1: Well, I'm not about to tell, Mr. Abbott, Kelly. I appreciate your help.
4: This is where Mr. Warner stayed all the time he worked for Mr. Abbott.
1: Uh-huh.
4: You can see for yourself, it's all cleaned out, not a stitch left.
1: Yeah. Did you happen to see Warner leave here that night?
4: Right after the accident, he was gone. Mr. Abbott came up to the house about 9 o'clock. He told us all that Duke Red had been hurt, he had to shoot him, and that he had taken care of the rest.
1: You mean destroying the carcass?
4: Yes, sir.
1: That's a pretty big job for one man.
4: Well, I believe Dr. Gorey helped him with it, sir. He was with Mr. Abbott.
1: Oh.
4: Then Mr. Abbott told us that Mr. Warner was to blame for the accident and that Mr. Warner wasn't with us anymore.
1: I wonder if any of the others saw him actually leave the premises.
4: Well, now, we talked about that amongst ourselves. Nobody saw him go, Mr. Dollar. We thought it was kind of funny. Tom was a friendly, quiet sort of man, but he had a lot of friends here.
1: Mm-hmm.
4: It kind of disappointed us all, I guess.
1: Did he have many things in this room?
4: Clothes, mostly. He was a light traveler, Mr. Dollar. Horse training was just one thing. He worked on ships and in mining camps and lumber mills, I know that much, and he read a lot. Always seemed to be studying, finding himself.
1: Did he have a temper?
4: No, sir. No, sir. That's one thing Mr. Tom didn't have. Good horse trainer can't afford to have a temper. Even Mr. Abbott he could handle. All except that night, I guess. Mr. Abbott got powerful mad, I'm sure. Mr. Abbott is not an easy man to work for.
1: How long have you been with him, Cully?
4: 23 years, sir. We were together in Maryland before he moved the stables to California.
1: His bad temper hasn't bothered you?
4: Mr. Abbott was different than he is now. I mean, when Ms. Abbott was alive. But then when she died and raising Miss Terry, he hasn't had it so easy. I mean, easy with himself. You know what I'm trying to say.
1: Yeah, I think so.
4: I worry about Mr. Abbott, Mr. Dollar. He don't seem to run himself well sometimes. You know what I mean.
1: Yeah.
4: Maybe Duke Red being gone now will help. Mr. Abbott counted on that animal a lot. Counting on a racehorse is not just being anxious overnight or for a week, but being anxious for years, from the time they're colts to when they first step out. Now he don't have that worry at all. Maybe it'll do him some good.
1: What about his other horses?
4: Them? Well, none of them like Duke Red. Not the same at all. They'll race and make money, but nothing like Duke Red.
1: Yeah.
4: Mr. Warner said he was a fine horse.
1: Tell me, what kind of a car did Mr. Warner drive?
4: Well, he didn't have a car, Mr. Dollar.
1: Well, how do you suppose he left here? He must have been carrying luggage.
4: I reckon so. He could have lugged him out the highway and flagged himself a ride or waited for the bus. They come by all the time.
1: Think he might have called a cab in town?
4: Didn't use a house phone. Maybe the one down in the stable office.
1: Maybe someone drove him in, Cully.
4: Miss Terry might have, sir.
1: Huh?
4: Miss Terry drove Mr. Warner around now and then.
1: Did Mr. Abbott approve of that?
4: No, sir. He did not.
1: After my talk with Cully, I took a chance and hung around the stables trying to get a line on Thomas Warner. Ben Abbott's belligerent attitude seemed to permeate the whole farm. The horse handlers I talked with were grumbling and complaining. I was able to learn nothing from them. I decided to tackle Abbott himself again. He wasn't in, but his daughter was.
5: Well, you came around just the right time, Mr. Dollar. We haven't had too much excitement around here all day long. I think they're supposed to toss you out on your ear when you show up. That should be interesting. Would you like a drink?
1: No, not right now, thanks.
5: Not right now, thanks. Now, isn't that the end, the bitter end? So precise, so efficient, so determined, so anxious to do a good job. To be a sober, steady, substantial, expert bore. Now, what is it?
1: Who are you mad at, Terry? Tom Warner?
5: Why should I be mad at him? Horse trainer.
1: Because he left and didn't say goodbye?
5: Maybe.
1: You know, when I first came in this house 2 days ago, you were arguing with your father. I couldn't help overhearing it. Was that about Tom Warner?
5: Yes. Dad said he wasn't good enough for me. I'm all right now.
1: Something else that day. That business you were telling me about before. It'll have to be looked into.
5: Why, for heaven's sake?
1: Because you intimated that your father and Dr. Gorey might be lying about the whole thing? Do you realize that if there's any truth to it, your father'd be liable for criminal charges?
5: I know. I was just trying to put Dad in a bad light with you. It was just for good old-fashioned first-class spite. Him telling me about not seeing Tom and all. We've been arguing for weeks about it. When I saw you the other day, I thought it was a good chance to get back at Dad.
1: I see. Tell me about the trouble over Warner.
5: Why tell you?
1: Well, let's say I'm an interested party. I like you, Terry.
5: Well, Tom and I saw quite a bit of each other, and Dad never liked it. I suppose because I'm all he has left. Mother and Bob, he was my older brother, were killed in an airplane accident a few years ago. Dad's always expected me to marry one of the Long Island horsey set, the turf, something, I don't know. Anything but a horse trainer. He's been looking for an excuse to get rid of Tom.
1: Your father doesn't strike me as the kind of man who'd have to give an excuse to fire someone he didn't want around.
5: Well, he found an excuse. He blamed the accident on Tom. Do you think he's mad?
1: What's that?
5: Nothing.
1: Do you suppose your father will ever calm down so I can talk to him?
5: I don't know. The Abbotts have always been a terribly angry group of people, very emotional. There doesn't seem to be much of a let-up these days.
1: Terry, is that what you meant when you asked me if I thought your father was mad?
5: I suppose so. It's almost as if he's been on the verge of something lately, something desperate. His moods frighten me sometimes. They didn't used to. I don't easily frighten. But looking back, 2 years ago, Daddy bought a new car. We were out driving one day right after he bought it, and something went wrong. the gear shifter, some little thing. Well, Daddy was so angry, he just backed the car up and smashed it into a cement wall and left it. That was when he first frightened me, the first time that I can remember.
1: Have you been frightened much?
5: Since then? Oh, yes, many times. That's why Tom was so nice to have around. He never became angry. Never did things like that. Like the men I know. Tom sat quietly, and he let me sit beside him, reading, talking. I'm not that kind, really, of course, but I liked it with Tom. I liked it very much. You asked me about him, Johnny. Well, I'll tell you. If he'd come to say goodbye to me, there would have been no goodbye. I would have gone away with him anywhere. I was in love with him from the first day he came to work here. I still am. I always will be. Well, that's all there is to tell.
1: Did he know this, Terry?
5: Yes. And he knew I meant it.
6: How do?
1: Hi.
6: What can I do for you?
1: Constable in.
6: I'm in. I'm the constable. Tad Polk.
1: My name's Johnny Dollar. I'm from Hartford.
6: Mm-hmm. What's your trouble, Mr. Dollar?
1: Well, I'm worried, I guess, Mr. Polk. I walked around for a long time before I came in here.
6: Yeah. Sit down. Yeah, hardly anybody drops in this time of night, unless they're drunk. How about you?
1: Nope.
6: No, didn't think so.
1: Mr. Polk, I'm an insurance investigator. I've been in San Pietro 3 days now, trying to get the facts about a claim filed by Benjamin Abbott.
6: Mm-hmm. I suppose about his horse, Duke Red.
1: That's right, Mr. Polk. I can't seem to locate a man named Warner. Thomas Warner. Worked as a trainer for Abbott up until the day of the accident.
6: Go ahead, sir.
1: Warner and Abbott had an argument over the accident. Warner left. He was fired. His folks in Baltimore haven't heard from him, and they're worried. I can't seem to get a line on him myself, and I need to talk to him.
6: Yes, well, what exactly do you want me to do for you, son?
1: Help me find him.
6: You sure he's missing?
1: He isn't around.
6: You want to make out a missing persons complaint, is that it?
1: I suppose so, yes.
6: Yes, all right. Now, you just sign here.
1: All right. There. You guarantee results?
6: I might surprise you, mister. I'll let you know what happens.

0: Now, here's our star to tell you about the final intriguing episode of this week's story.
1: Tomorrow, well, it all hinges on a decent man who knows he's loved and never said goodbye. Join us, won't you? Yours truly, Johnny Dollar.
0: Yours truly, Johnny Dollar, starring Bob Bailey, is transcribed in Hollywood. Written by John Dawson, it is produced and directed by Jack Johnstone. Be sure to join us tomorrow night, same time and station, for the next exciting episode of Yours truly, Johnny Dollar. Roy Rowan speaking.

I've been doing 30 days, nobody to call my bell. And I'm doing 30 more on account of Miss Martingale. Ah, baby, you gonna be my woman, you gotta stop running around. 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Miss Martingale's here, and I gotta

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0: That was The Fleet's Inn, played by the orchestra. Now, ladies and gentlemen, we turn back the clock and take you to the drugstore across the street from the NBC building here in Hollywood. 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
1: Hurry up and order your sandwich, will you, Mary? We'll be on the air in a few minutes.
2: A sandwich?
1: Yes.
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1: Well, all right, order a meat sandwich. And the potato chips here are very crispy.
2: Every Sunday, we have to eat in the drugstore. Why don't you take me to the Brown Derby once in a while?
1: Mary, I'm not going into the Brown Derby until they hang my picture in the main dining room with the rest of the big movie stars. They can't treat me that way.
2: What do you mean?
1: Every time I want to see that drawing of myself, I've got to go in and wash my hands.